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0: Hey, hey, hey, everybody. Welcome to the Fervent Heart Special show on New Kids on the Block. And a lot of y'all been waiting for the show because I have a special guest today. I have Lamekia Garner here. Would you like to tell the people a little bit about yourself? Tell them why you're on the show. And, you know, tell the people what they're going to get a little taste of today.
1: Yes, I am so excited first to be on the show. My name is Lamekia Garner. I am a mother, a woman of faith, yes. A leader, a author, a competitive figure, athlete, and a retiring command sergeant major over 27 years of military service.
0: Yes.
1: But beyond the titles and accomplishments,
0: yeah.
1: I'm a woman who has survived, learned to be resilient, healed, and discovered my purpose through what life has taken me through.
0: Yes, absolutely. And I love it. I love it. And tell them how many more years of service what we got going on? Because somebody's getting ready to retire.
1: Yes, 27 years of service, 26 yes. years and 3 months of active duty and 9 months of reserve time.
0: I love it. And what branch? Because, you know, everybody knows I'm in the Army. And they think that I have all Army people come in here. But, you know, and you are. But go ahead and tell them.
1: Yes, I am in the United States Army.
0: Yes, ma'am. So, Mika Lamekia, she is a command sergeant major, which is a very daunting task for a lot of women to get to. And we'll talk a lot about her journey and how she got there. But I'll just let y'all know, like, when you're in the room with somebody and they tell you that they've reached such an immaculate rank, they have done some amazing things in their career. And we're going to get into a lot of what she's done in her career because it's simply amazing. And we have my son in the studio with us. He wanted to come in and just be on the show with me and his auntie because she is my soror. Say hey, Jonah.
2: Hello.
0: Yeah, I have my big boy here too, y'all. But y'all know he being a real teenager right now. He don't want to be on air. But that's okay, because we're going to have a great show. So as we move into sort of our script for today, Mika, kind of tell us what you're working on right now.
1: So I'm working on my actual book that's getting ready to be published very soon.
0: Okay, book.
1: I'm excited about it. It tells the journey of my life, and I'm just ready to tell that story so that I can help, you know, younger or older, both genders out there that may be needing that support or help.
0: Yeah, and we're going to talk a lot about that. As y'all know, on the Fervent Heart Show, before I get into any of the greater details, remember that any views that we express here are not necessarily the views of Co-op Radio itself or its board of directors, volunteers, members, staff, or underwriters, but it is more of the way that I view things, right? Any of the sensitive topics that we talk about, myself and Mika here in the studio, it may be hard for some people. Some people may even have objections to the things that we say. So we want you to know it's our responsibility. So you can reach out to me. Of course, I'm on social media. You can catch me on Instagram or Facebook at The Fervent Heart Show. And give me any of the information that, you know, if we were talking about something and it bothered you in a heavy kind of way, or we're talking about something that really just like stirred up some emotions for you and you need some resources, of course, there's always your mental health resources that are available for most people. But also, I'm always here. So if there's something that you need, you let us know. Mika, we're going to start with something really fun in my mind. And I'm going to give you one word, and then you're going to tell me what that word means to you. You ready?
1: I'm ready.
0: Okay, the first word is motherhood. One word to describe motherhood.
1: Purpose.
0: Purpose. I love that. If I said for me one word to describe motherhood, I'd probably say nurturing. I love it. Okay, what about military service? One word.
1: One word, transformation.
0: Ooh, I love that, because I was going to say sacrifice. But it's a little bit of both, right?
1: I think so.
0: Okay, what about if I said healing?
1: Healing, I would say preservation.
0: Preservation, okay. For healing, for me, I would say work. It's a lot of work to heal from anything and everything that you've kind of experienced in life. So we will talk about, like, who are you? Who are you, right? So before we got into the uniform, before we talked about trauma, before we talk about loss, before we talk about anything that you had to overcome, there is a little girl inside of the woman that's sitting in front of me. Who is she?
1: Well, she is still me. She's the little girl who learned very early how to survive, even when she didn't completely understand what was happening around her. She was strong and resilient, but she needed love, protection, and understanding. As an adult, I've learned to give her grace, healing, and that my powerful word that will always stay with me words will be, mm-hmm. she never left me. She was still there.
0: Yeah. Yeah. That core of who you are as a person. Because you are, I mean, we could go whatever ways we want to go in life, but we always have to come back to the root of who we are. And I feel like you've done a great job of that. I know for as long as I've known you, I've never seen the titles or any of the things that you accomplished. I've always seen the person inside there. And that's my girl. Okay. When you hear the word resilience, what does it mean to you now? And do you really think you knew what resilience was when you were a young girl?
1: So when I was younger, I didn't know it was called resilience. I just knew I had to keep going. Today I understand resilience as my ability to adapt, preserve it, and keep moving forward even when the situation is pain. So my three powerful words that I would say, adapt, perseverance, and keep moving.
0: Adapt, perseverance, and keep moving. I like that. A lot of times when I teach classes, I have a lot of catchphrases that I love to use, but one of mine is to do things on purpose, in purpose, and for perpetuity, or with perpetuity in mind, like forever and ever. Always do it on purpose and in purpose. So I love that we share a word.
1: Right. I love that too.
0: Yes, I love it. So while we're talking about purpose, you know, there's always a process involved in how we get from point A to point B. And there's a song that Mika wanted y'all to hear that she loves, and it's called Trust the Process. This song is by somebody named Ray Haven, and we are going to take a listen.

0: Hey y'all, we are back. We are back. And I have Mika in the studio. Say hey, girl.
1: Hello,
0: Hey.
1: hello.
0: And I have Jonah in the studio.
2: Hello.
0: Hey. So, we just heard Trust the Process. It is a great song. I mean, I could be biased or whatnot, but I think it's a beautiful song. And we've just been talking about resilience, because that's really the theme of our show tonight. Mika has had an interesting life. And we won't get all her jewels out here tonight because she got a book coming out in September, which obviously I will post on all social media so that you're able to see what she's doing with her life. And she could give you her handles later. But for now, we're going to talk about childhood. And a lot of times for a lot of people, childhood is just not a safe place. I have my personal stories. About things that I've experienced as a child, no child should have to experience. And Mika shares some similar stories, but honestly, her story is so powerful and unique. It's part of the reason she's writing about it. Mika, your childhood included some experiences no child should have to carry, and that included some sexual trauma, and it included the pain of being betrayed by somebody that was within your own family and in your own family circle. And without sharing anything that you don't want to share, right? Let's tell them about those experiences and what they taught you about yourself, and what they made you believe about yourself.
1: So for a long time, those experiences made me believe that something was wrong with me. As I got older and beginning healing, I realized that what happened to me does not define who I was. I learned to give that little girl grace and understanding that she was doing the best she could. What was she doing the best that she could with what she knew? So it's like it's not my identity. Give myself grace and go through that healing process of whatever that happened to me as a child.
0: And anytime we're talking about, the things that happen when we're younger, or if we're hurt by somebody that's close to us, that can leave a sort of struggle bus with trust and healing, right? And a lot of times it could sort of hold you captive. I know when we talk about healing, we've talked about healing before, and you said like healing could also mean freedom at some point, right? But until you get there and until you're healed, that pain leaves some stuff behind.
1: Yes, and I just put a band-aid on and keep it moving. So it does leave a lot behind if you don't go through that process.
0: So I would say, how did you learn how to separate what was done to you from who you are or who you were at that time? Like, were you able to, and a lot of people call it compartmentalizing, were you able to compartmentalize at that time, or did that happen later in life?
1: It happened later in life. I kind of put it to the side. I never went through the process. I just continued with the surviving and resilient. I didn't actually know what healing was and how to do it. So that's what it left me at.
0: Okay. And today, do you feel like you could separate what happened to you from who you are?
1: Yes, now I can. I can separate it for a long time, even in adulthood. It took me a minute to understand how to separate it. And so now I can separate and actually separate and forgive. I think I spoke earlier about I gave myself grace, so I pretty much let it go. But now, further on in my life, I know when that process start or something start where it begins to feel like pain again, I know how to compartmentalize it.
0: Yeah, that's what I was going to get to. And a lot of people feel like the ability to compartmentalize may not necessarily be healthy, but honestly, that's a form of resilience. In the military, we have master resilience trainer, which I know you were one. I was one as well. And it is not easy to even go through that course. Let's just talk about that, right? That
1: Exactly.
0: course is a little crazy, but on purpose, right?
1: Exactly.
0: Yeah.
1: To help us out so that way when we go back out, we can kind of teach it. If you have an experience or went through something course like that, you wouldn't know how to, kind of teach it.
0: Yeah. Did you have any shame attached to the things that happened to you? And as you got older, did you figure out, how to release that from yourself? Because there may be someone listening that still might be struggling with shame, and it happened to you. I'm very clear to make it that kind of statement. Stuff happens to you. It's not your fault.
1: Right. Yes. As I began healing, I realized that what happened to me was not my fault. And so, and the shame was never mine. It's the story of the other person or to carry. I could acknowledge what happened without allowing it to define me. And so that realization helped me begin to let go. And so not my shame, healing and letting go.
0: When you were younger, did you feel shame?
1: Yes, definitely. I blame myself like? A lot.
0: You blame yourself.
1: Mm-hmm. I blame myself. Even when I became adult, I still blame myself, but now I don't blame myself anymore.
0: What was it that got you from blaming self to not? What was that like?
1: I had to go through the process of taking time and letting go, give myself grace, praying to God for discernment, trusting God, believing God, and he's been consistent. So with everything going within my life. So therefore, that's what helped me to realize that it's not my fault. It's nothing to be ashamed of anymore. Yeah.
0: And I love that you mentioned God, because you know, Fervent Heart, that's what we're about up in here, right? But before we go into like your faith and how that's held you strong, because you have a very beautiful story. And honestly, until I was editing your book, I didn't know you could sing. I knew baby girl could sing her little face off, but I know she got it from somewhere, but I didn't know you could sing. So we're going to get on to that. But when I hear you say, you know, you had to do a lot of different things, was that done solo or did you seek the help of a professional?
1: Meaning my faith?
0: Therapy.
1: Oh yeah, absolutely. To be honest, I really didn't believe in therapies for a minute. And me
0: Why?
1: Being, I knew therapists believed in me,
0: yeah.
1: But I didn't believe in it. I actually, it was the big thing that I would, you know, as a sergeant major or a leader in the Army, I would tell my soldiers I would send them to the right people, but I didn't believe in it. Mm-hmm. And it was just recently, I've been 2 years now with a therapist, and oh my God, when I say it is powerful, mm-hmm. it will help you. It's a lot of different things that my therapist, and she's amazing. And I have her actually in my book, where she helped me to get over a lot of things and showing me to compartmentalize what you just talked about.
0: Mm-hmm.
1: And so her helping me now with that portion healing, that's the reason why I have my favorite three words, survival, resilient, and healing.
0: Yeah.
1: Because the healing came from her helping me to get to that point.
0: Yeah, that's good. And then so you talk about faith. Did you grow up with it?
1: Oh, absolutely. I always had faith. But there were definitely times where I did question God and like, God, come on now, what's going on? You know, why is this happening to me? What am I doing? You know, I had to learn that I didn't have to understand everything, but trust God.
0: Yeah.
1: So, yes, I've always had faith. I grew up in a family with both sides or about, you know, praying, giving it to God, trusting him.
0: And that church going, that grandmother.
1: The grandmothers, both grandmothers on both sides of my family.
0: Yeah. And tell these people, see, all, and you be looking crazy. I make you sing in the studio, girl. She over here like, no, girl, don't do that to me. Don't you do that to me. We gonna take a quick music break because I want to play one of my songs that I love, and it's called God's Favorite. And I picked this song because truly, when you think about anybody that struggled, that has a faith-filled life, there's always a moment where you recognize you're God's favorite. Because God has no respect of person. A lot of people hear God's favorite and they think, oh, you think you're special and I'm not. No, actually, I think we're all special. And I think that we're all his favorites.
1: Mm-hmm.
0: So it's one of my favorite songs to play. And I'm going to play that for y'all right now.

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0: And I am here with Sergeant Major Gardner, Command Sergeant Major Gardner. And we've been talking about resilience and her journey. And we've been talking about all the things she experienced growing up that included some heavy things like sexual trauma and betrayals. We haven't gotten into all the details because, you know, she's writing a book. And if you want to know all the details, you'll have to get that and take a good look. But we're going to talk about survival at this point. As we were into childhood, we'll segue into walls. A lot of times when we've suffered great trauma, especially at a young age, we begin to build walls. For Mika, there was an interesting dynamic with her childhood coming up of even the story of how she came into the world that in my mind could create a wall from a very early age and you don't even know it's there, why it's there. And so I would like Mika to talk about when she realized the walls that were protecting her as a child might eventually have to come down for her to be able to experience love, peace, and connection. Because I know you struggled with those for years.
2: Absolutely. I put up walls just like you spoke about as far as when my childhood. Those walls actually protect my feelings, my heart, protect everything. I wouldn't let anyone in, and to include my significant other. When I actually, married, it took a minute for me to put those walls down, even from the point of him trying to protect me, trying to love me, holding those boundaries to, up because I was afraid, especially what I went through. So that was definitely walls, and I started to put them down. My significant other helped me by showing me that I got you. I don't want to hurt you. Mm-hmm. I want to be there for you, and I'm not going to let anyone hurt you. And he actually did exactly that.
0: What he said. That consistency is important. Yeah. And I will tell you, my husband is most definitely probably one of the people that have taught me the most about people doing what they said they were going to do and being able to trust that whatever he said he was going to do was eventually going to get done. I tease him all the time. He'll get there, but it'll happen. I think my baby want to talk to y'all about walls and like trusting people. What you want to tell him, Jonah?
3: Like what my mom and my aunt is saying, I could trust my mom because she's did a lot of stuff for me, helping me like build trust with each other, even at the lowest moments. So
0: yeah, baby have some struggles. He be having some struggles sometimes, but I really try to for my children. I try to have very open conversations with them. Something that we didn't get as kids. I feel like we didn't get as kids. We both had sexual trauma in our childhoods, and we both had lots of levels of betrayal. From people not doing what they said they were going to do, people not protecting you like they should protect you. And that can honestly raise an adult that has walls everywhere. You like in a little cocoon. You're like, nah, I'm good. So when people are trying to approach you, when they do show you a little bit of consistency, you let them in, but you still let them in from a distance. So I can understand getting married and still being like, nah, I'm gonna still have these walls. So this is what's been keeping me safe. But I know that story and that part of your life also has its own trauma attached to it. And tell me what that was like, because I'll say for Mika that she lost her significant other at a very early point in their relationship, but obviously after trust was built. Because there's a legacy he left behind that pushed her forward, which I love. But that's her story to tell. So I don't know how much of that you want to share with them.
2: So, yes. When my significant other, of course, he was a part of the United States Army as well. And I lost him during the war. But at the same time, he blessed me with a beautiful little girl. She was 4 months old when my husband actually passed away. And so I had to actually try to raise my baby because she was little and also try to grieve at the same time. So it was a lot of emotions going on at the same time, to be strong, to keep it moving, because I already had that background as in surviving and resilient and, you know, trying to grieve. Even to this day, I still think of my husband and miss him, and was wondering if he thinks of both of us and how proud he would be for us, me and my daughter. So that's, you know, a little bit, a portion of my story when it comes to Lorenzo.
0: Yeah. And Miss Brittany is as amazing as she could be. So you've done an amazing job with her. And, you know, I think what makes me most proud when I think about that, like 4 months old and losing him and losing someone to military service while you're also in the service, but home because you had a child, is probably the hardest kind of trauma that you could have. Also, because if I'm going to stay in the military, my daughter could lose me someday too. So it's a struggle of, okay, do I stay in? Do I get out? What is that going to be like for my daughter? But you stayed and God kept you here and saw fit for you to remain. And I love it.
2: Yes. Now, there were a couple of options, questions to ask. Did I want to remain? And I had to think about it as well.
0: Yeah.
2: But I remained in the military because I had a 4 month old. I didn't have no, no other option. I wasn't prepared for it. So I did remain in the military, especially because my unit was amazing with helping me with my daughter when that situation happened to me. So that part made me want to stay because they were great with me for a while. The even to this day, those people still reach
0: units
2: out.
0: Our units are family. They're like, people don't understand. There's just, I always say, if you've never served in the military, you don't quite understand this, but you can meet somebody in Egypt. I don't care where you are. I don't care where you are. You meet them and they'll be like, I was in the military too. And you get to talking about service. There's just an immediate connection because you understand what each other have gone through. So imagine how much stronger the relationship is for the people who actually serve next to you. There's just a natural community and a camaraderie. And it's not that we all get along and we're all kumbaya, but the majority of us are. There's always people that are not our tempo, but they have someone in the ranks next to them that's their tempo. And it's like a big old family full of different tempos.
2: Yes, absolutely.
0: But it helps you because you're like, you know, one of my really good friends, her husband is active duty. She's a military wife, and they just had a baby a few days ago. And I got a message randomly to go and participate in the meal train. So I'm taking a meal tomorrow. I'm like, in between my time, I'm going to cook a meal and take it, because it's just a community that we have amongst each other. And even when you deploy, like the family tree, all the things that we have is different, especially if you didn't grow up with that. Not to say that you didn't have community grown up, but it's different.
2: Absolutely.
0: It's absolutely different.
2: Now, I can caveat on that too. My daughter is 21 years old now. And since she has been born in the world, when I tell you, military personnel has been there for me throughout her growing up, and to this day, they are still there for
0: her.
2: Yeah,
0: they're like, where are my niece and what's she doing?
2: Yes, yes, absolutely. Yeah. And I can recall people picking her up from school so I can still work, you know, babysitting her.
0: Yep.
2: So yes, without the military family, I don't know if I would have survived, and to include my family, but however, military family. Yeah.

0: this community has been one to uplift and grow you. So in two questions, really, in part one, talk about, you know, what adolescence was like and the struggle bus you had with connection. But then in the other breath, like how being in the military and creating that community has healed that part of your life. Cause I know that it has had to a certain degree.
1: Yes. I started finding that comfort in the military with people. Mm-hmm. Because even though it's the military, we still have people that is running the military. Mm-hmm. So finding that comfort with people in the military, trusting that they have my best interest at heart, because I already knew my childhood a lot didn't have my best interest at heart.
0: Yeah.
1: It was difficult. And I found that in the military. So I can say that adolescence was challenging hard, but once I joined the military, and not saying that it wasn't hard in the military, because it was definitely,
0: yeah,
1: but I knew I had someone,
0: yeah,
1: you know, I could reach out to people even now.
0: Mm-hmm.
1: And that is way better than what my childhood was.
0: Yeah. I know that I have a few friends from childhood, but I have military friends all over the world, of course. And my children have godparents in multiple states that, mm-hmm, that they know well, that they've spent a lot of time with. And they may not have seen them in years, and they'll still ask about those people because they were there. Like, there's a point when I was on Fort Hood, I was working crazy hours and I was pregnant with Jonah, and Josiah was little. He was acting a fool in school. And I had to have somebody that on some days, like if he was having an issue, like go pick that child up and get it together. And instead they give him candy and cookies and special treats. And, you know, but I'm like, but it relieves you because I can't leave what I'm doing, because at the time I was working deployment. So I was training soldiers, getting ready to deploy through a mission that was a couple months, big and pregnant, but I had to be there. And so I was there bright and early at 7:00. And some days I didn't leave at 7 PM, but so I knew he was good. And even though I had a husband too, our spouses get tired when we're serving. So it's a balancing act, but our peers come in handy 24/7. You know, a lot of times when you think about like that transition from, you know, even, and you probably, it probably has some similarities to growing up, trying to find connections, just thinking about being alone versus feeling like you don't belong somewhere. Which one do you feel like you experienced more deeply in childhood and then in adulthood? Being alone or feeling like you didn't belong?
1: I think I experienced, I know I experienced not belonging more deeply, mm-hmm, than being alone. I could be surrounded by people and still feel like I didn't fit. I was in several different groups.
0: As a younger person.
1: Mm-hmm, negative, yeah, groups, gangs, and I still didn't feel like I belonged. Truly. So not belonging, searching, kind of like how I felt as growing up in my actual childhood. And still to this day, sometimes I feel like I don't belong. But I've learned that it's not meant for me to belong.
0: Mm-hmm.
1: So I'm learning that now.
0: Because God sets us apart. Sometimes being set apart means you don't always feel belonging, but you know you belong up there.
1: Exactly. Oh, yes.
0: And you know who you belong to. So even when the things around, mm-hmm, you feel like you're lacking the belonging,
1: mm-hmm,
0: the recentering, the resilience of it all is knowing who you actually belong to. But I think also as a parent, I don't ever not have belonging with my kids. It's a beautiful thing to be a mother. It is. Because them my little people. That's my little village. That's my little village. That little one. Constantly, he is such an empathic person. He will come to me some days. I don't have to say a word. It just depends on my facial expression, or I just have a quiet moment. He'd be like, "Mom," he'll like, you know, like look like he looking deep into my eyes, into the abyss, and he'd be like, "You okay?"
1: Oh,
0: and I'm like, "Yeah, I'm okay." And he'd be like, "You sure?" Because like he knows that you're not, and so it's a beautiful thing to have them children. You want to speak about that? How you be all in my. You won't let me grieve by myself, hmm? You won't tell the people? So, there's a song that I want to play called Shield Around Me.

0: Yes, he is. A Shield Around Me. You like that song, sis?
1: I love that song.
0: Yeah, girl.
1: I like connecting to songs.
0: That's me a beautiful too. Song. Oh, you like it too, Jonah. Okay, Jonah. Josiah, you like the song too? Yeah, see, he don't want y'all to know how deep his voice is, y'all. He woke up one day and I thought Barry White was in my living room. Just saying. Craziness. Get 15 and turn into a whole man. It's ridiculous. So, speaking of teenage Lamekias, if she walked in the studio right now and saw the woman you become, the command sergeant major, the author, the mother of a beautiful, successful, accomplished daughter with the most amazing voice, which makes me jealous that I didn't get to hear yours because I know it came from you, right? The survivor, you know, what do you think she would say if she walked in here right now?
1: I think I would say, or she would say, wow.
0: Yeah.
1: How far we have came. I proved to myself that I was capable. I learned my worth and I became more than what the teenager girl could imagine. Never mm-hmm. thought I would be where I am today at all.
0: Yeah.
1: Situations that should have probably taken me out a long time ago. Never thought I would be sitting here today.
0: Yeah.
1: Being able to tell my story. So that's what I would say to the little girl. Wow.
0: She'd be proud of you.
1: Oh, yes. She would be absolutely proud.
0: Yeah. And I'll give y'all a little tip. Mika's book will have a picture of her on the cover holding her younger self hand. And she can talk to y'all. She can reveal her title if she wants to and let y'all know what her book is going to be about. But that little girl and that teenager that she was went through so much that she overcame. And this woman that's sitting here right now is beautiful. I don't even have words to describe the journey that she's had. The book really, I mean, for a lot of people, it's going to be very healing.
1: Exactly. She was still there. She never left. And it tells the actual story. But when it tells the story, it's the after fact of that story, mm-hmm. in which I know she's going to get to that point when I tell. Like, it's not about all my things I did and I accomplished yeah. or whatever. It's the after fact of all what happened to me.
0: Absolutely.
1: To tell, that's the part that I want younger or older, both genders, that particular story, survival, resilient, and healing.
0: Absolutely. Because at the end of the day, when you write a book about your life and people say, well, you know, why do we have a book about your life? And the truth be told is everybody's life tells a story that can help at least one person. But when you tell the story, what is it that you want people to leave with? And how do you want to affect them?
1: Absolutely. So I want to show that no matter what you have to go through, and I know survival is like the main word that we all probably have gone through, and resilient, but we sometimes forget that word healing and not understanding what it is. So I want people to understand when I tell the story, at the end of that story, it tells you how you can survive it. You can mm-hmm. come, you can make it. You can, resilient is always going to be powerful, but just make sure whatever you went through that was so painful, healing plays a major role. And we sometimes leave that one off, or we think resilient means healing when they both mean two different things.
0: Absolutely. I love that you said that. And after 27 years in the military, what do you think the military gave you that you didn't know you needed?
1: It gave me that transformation, as in, for example, it transformed me for the thoughts that I thought as a little girl. Mm-hmm. I used to fight a lot. I was in gang. Mm-hmm. I was everything you can name. You would be surprised if you saw me. You would look at me like no. Girl,
0: she can't fight.
1: She can't fight, right? Oh, yes. I was a fighter, both fighting girls, men.
0: Yeah.
1: It didn't really matter. Mm-hmm. But it transformed my thought process, gave me structure, discipline, helped me teach how to lead. It gave me a lot of different things. And so that little girl, I didn't leave her behind, but it changed the way who I am as today. I don't have to fight anymore. I don't have to worry. I don't have to feel like I'm not loved. The main person that I am truly thankful that loves me, which means a lot to me, of course, my daughter, but the man above, and that means so much to me, God. So that is what I could say as far as when it comes to the transformation from coming from civilian Mika Lamikis to the Army.
0: Mm-hmm.
1: So much given to me as far as joining the military.
0: Yeah.
1: I can also recall, let me tell you how bad it was when I was coming through. I had to go to court. And so I was getting ready to get charged for fighting. But the judge told me that if you leave and go into the military, I would drop these charges.
0: Mm-hmm.
1: And I think I went ahead and, you know, I was in the process of doing it, which she didn't know. The mm-hmm. judge didn't know that I was in that process of trying to join the military.
0: Yeah.
1: And she would drop all charges. Everything that was on my record would be gone. So when I did actually join the military at the time when it was my time, she did exactly what she said she would do. Mm-hmm. I had to reach out to her to let her know I was joining the military.
0: Yeah.
1: When I did have the opportunity where the Army said, hey, we want you. You can join the military. She wiped everything as far as what was on my records for fighting. Mm-hmm. So, yeah.
0: I call that a spark. You know, I talk about sparks all the time because, you know, me and Mika meet all the time to talk about the book and to go through the process because I am her editor.
1: Mm-hmm.
0: And just walking through all of the things that need to be adjusted. But I'm always amazed when I'm reading her stories. I'm like, you see that spark and that spark and that spark? I refer to sparks as those moments when God puts someone or something in front of you that otherwise your behavior wouldn't shift without it. There's always like this thing or person that'll pop up out of nowhere. Sometimes they don't know you from the man on the moon. And that spark will happen and that thing will change you. And you were already considering going to the military, but now you had motivation. Not that you weren't going to go anyway,
1: mm-hmm.
0: but now you absolutely had a reason and an incentive. God's like, look, you were going to do this, but let me make your mind clear on this. Go mm-hmm. that route.
1: Mm-hmm. And she did absolutely that. And you speaking of that, that has happened to me throughout my
0: over and
1: life.
0: Over. Yep.
1: A spark to go this way.
0: Yep.
1: A spark to you going the wrong way.
0: Yep.
1: Go this way. And it always be somebody that's
0: yeah.
1: really not even close to me.
0: They don't know.
1: Random.
0: Yeah.
1: And they got me the right way. So
0: yeah.
1: absolutely. I love that about God. That is how he actually has done with me throughout my life.
0: I love it. What you got, Jonah?
2: I have a question about being in the military. So I'm wondering, how do you even give, like, do they have to give you confirmation that you could come and give you, like, a bag to pack? Or
0: oh, Mika can answer that.
1: Oh, absolutely. Yeah, requirements that you have to meet. Once you meet those requirements, it's raising a hand and saying that I'm joining the United States yep. Army.
0: And they give you all the things you need. So mm-hmm. when you leave the house, you may leave with some stuff, mm-hmm. but you won't touch it.
1: Exactly. Absolutely.
0: When you get the basic training, they're going to throw it in lockers and say, you'll get it when you finish.
2: I remember my mom telling me a story about how she had to sit on the floor with Rachi and she was like, ugh.
0: Yeah, for sure, for sure. But what you gonna do, right? Because I done absolutely encountered some cockroaches that was like the size of my hand and I ain't got time. I listen.
2: She hates cockroaches,
0: I absolutely hate them. Praise the Lord. Tell them, okay, I don't like them. Do you feel like now that you're retiring, I would say, what are you finally gonna give yourself permission to do?
1: I'm going to give myself permission to take care of Lamikis.
0: Yeah.
1: Because I've always poured into so many people.
0: And people take that for granted. They don't understand that the military comes with rules. Even your hair. There are certain things you just can't do. Your nails, your hair. Like, I got real rebellious. That's why my hair like 87 colors. Because you got to be real plain Jane.
1: Absolutely. So, yes, I'm going to take care of Lamikis. I've already started practicing, to be honest. With the fingernail polish. But however, because I used to have one color.
0: Yeah.
1: I wore that constantly.
0: Always.
1: Now.
0: The nail shop knew when I was coming in. She already knew what color to pull out. They don't have to ask you what color.
1: Exactly. And so now when I go, she tells me, we can do purple today. Or
0: yeah.
1: we can do red today.
0: Yes.
1: So because.
0: Or get you to try something new.
1: Right. Something yeah. new. So absolutely.
0: So the last question I'll ask you is, you spent your life serving, protecting, leading, and mothering. So you're going to be taking care of yourself. So now that you've hit that spot, tell us why you wrote this book and why your story is important.
1: So as I put in my book, it is for readers to take away is my three major words is survival, resilience, and healing. Survival, I made it through, resilient. I kept pushing. I didn't give up. I was determined. And healing, I dealt with what happened to me, and I stopped allowing it to control my life. I was resilient. I began to heal. Resilience kept me moving. And I'm wanting them to know that, hey, anything you want to do in your life, it may not be easy. It may be difficult. Go through it. Make sure you understand that word resilient. And even if times when you're going through the resilient process, because it can be painful, just make sure you understand the word healing. It is not just a word that's in a dictionary. You really got to understand what that word means to actually have it where you can do so that way you can become your best self or become the greatest person that you desire. Without it, it can stagnate and it can keep you, not going further in life, especially if you want to go further in life.
0: Yeah, I love that. When I think about everything that you've been through in your journey, I absolutely appreciate you sharing with everybody so that everyone has a feel for, what's to come. If someone wants to follow you on social media, what platforms are you on? How would they find you?
1: I'm on all three platforms. Unfortunately, I have three different names, so I might not be able to remember them all.
0: What that mean? What platforms are we talking about?
1: So we're talking about Instagram, Facebook, and TikTok. But however, you can get on all, my one that connects to all three of them is my Facebook, and that's Gardner Mika or Mika Gardner. Mm-hmm. And it will link you to Instagram, and it also will take you to TikTok as well.
0: Yeah, love that. I know Mika is very active on TikTok. I follow her too. And as she continues to get closer and closer to the published date, if you're following on social media, you'll be able to see what she's doing and when that book's going to be available and how to get it. But in the meantime, I just want to say, if you were listening today, take care of yourself. If anything that we said today was, troublesome for you or hard for you to get through, or you feel like you really need resources, I would encourage you to reach out to a mental health expert or contact me. I'll give you all the resources that you could possibly ask for if there's something in particular that we said today that you need some help with. Until next time. Oh, Jonah, what you want to tell him?
2: In this podcast or episode, I've learned a lot about how you have to, perseverance.
0: Oh, perseverance. Okay, I like that.
2: Like how if something's going wrong with yourself and you blame yourself, you should, try to reach for someone or get some help with some people. There's always, someone around you in your community.
0: Yeah.
2: And I learned that you don't have, it's like, in the old days,
0: Tell us about the old days, son.
2: I heard that, she didn't really have help like that.
0: Yeah.
2: But she's had specific people in the army that's helping her out. Mm-hmm. So, there's always going to be, someone. My mom right now.
0: Yeah.
2: Or my auntie or my brother.
0: Yeah.
2: Or my stepdad or my dad.
0: Yes. But, won't he do it? Mm-hmm. Got all them resources. I love that.
1: Absolutely.
0: Okay, young blood. Thank you so much. Well, y'all heard it from the baby. There's always somebody there to reach out to. And if you don't know who that is, then you let us know. But we're going to have some infomercials to play. But I really thank y'all for coming. And you can catch me again the next time I'll be in studio. I want to say it's September 14th. I'll be right here at 7 p.m. And tonight I'm going to be followed by Miss Ling on City Beef. But until DJ Ming hits y'all, here's some infomercials.
3: 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This is Co-op Community Health Report, bringing you stories and information about health and social issues impacting Austin communities and the people who call Central Texas home.
4: So I'm John Eastman. I'm the Sidewalks and Urban Trails Division Manager. The City of Austin Transportation and Public Works Department's really responsible for maintaining and building out the city's transportation networks, the street networks, the trail networks, the sidewalk networks. And the group I work with and I get to talk about, we've got a team of almost 20 people that work directly on sidewalks and urban trails. And we have a pretty ambitious set of plans that were updated for urban trails in particular in 2023. It was all done together as part of a big two-year project called ATX Walk Bike Roll. Kind of the work of Transportation Public Works now is safe routes through the city, right? Whether you're driving a vehicle or taking an e-bike or walking or taking transit, is how will we get into our destinations and the opportunities that Austin offers, you know, safely, effectively, efficiently, and sustainably. And so the thing I'm most proud about for the urban trails is not one trail, is how well we're integrating it into our bikeways network to create truly safe routes across the city that are also just absolutely wonderful places to be. We really treat our trail system as part, an integral part of our transportation system. Ride a bike through a park on my commute to work and I'm moving faster than those cars on Mopac. If you can't afford a car, having a safe place for them to walk and ride a bike between where they're living and where they're trying to get to, that's just basic infrastructure, right? That's an equity-based investment. Affordability is a sort of a much larger societal macroeconomic issue, but to the extent that we can focus transportation resources to make it more affordable and attainable for people to get to opportunities, we're doing that in Austin. Our community has already designed that system and they've already prioritized it with an equity-based lens. If you go online, you can see we've got a really nice online story map. I really encourage people to look at the urban trails plan. There's approximately 100 miles. This is 3/4 of a mile of one of them. Approximately 100 miles of the 268 miles that have been identified by the community have been identified as tier 1 priorities. And if you look where they're located, most of the tier 1 trails kind of wrap around the Eastern Crescent and tying all that together. Is I think the community has spoken. I think it's more a matter of at the staff level of implementing that community vision.
3: This is Co-op Community Health Report. The Community Health Report comes to you thanks to the support of St. David's Foundation. This week, we get to speak with John Eastman, who serves as the Sidewalks and Urban Trails Division Manager for the Austin Transportation and Public Works Department. He oversees active transportation planning, sidewalk master plans, and urban trail development. He also leads efforts on ADA transition compliance and pedestrian network connectivity. You can learn more about some of the considerations that go into trails and trail planning and be able to find maps of trails near you at their website, services.austintexas.gov. Thank you so much for listening.

This is a long time, a long time. Vincent Chin, 40 years ago, he was killed, you know. Good part is it became part of a syllabus for a lot of Asian American studies, from high school all the way to college. It's a must-see piece, you know. And I'm very glad I can be part of that, to contribute the history of America. Yeah. Did I thought about it when I started making the film? Did I thought it's going to take all these years to make the film? No. I think partially is because I grew up in Asia. And there is something, I'm immigrant here, something abstract is always hanging in front of me. I got to do something meaningful during my lifetime. I don't want to be idle. I don't want to be 9-to-5 jobs. I don't want to be housewife, you know. Something very abstract is happening, you know, when I was a young age. And it helped me to have a determination. And filmmaking is also extremely collaborative. If you are very individual, you cannot collaborate with other people. You still can be a filmmaker. Many filmmakers like that, you know. You have to do a lot of things, you know. You have to do sound recording, you do lighting, you do that. Yeah. But it's collaborative means there are different skills. I am not a great writer. I am not a proposal writer. I cannot write, you know, proposals. But I'm a good researcher. I know what are my strengths. I can shoot because I can see the color, I can see the composition, etc. You can't train people like that. It's like you're born with it. Just like your ear. Some people can hear the music. Some people just can't, you know. Some people can write about music. Some people just can't. But if you want to make a film, yeah, you're a good musician. You're a good writer. You're a good cinematographer. You're a good sound engineer. Collaborate. Give you the best together.

Ajuba ishi, ajuba oba eleke tu, ajuba jie jie moga, ajuba atu wa she ibini, iba ashe ishu amadona, iba ashe ishu amadona, iba ashe ishu amanote, iba ashe bogo ishu, iba ashe ishu amibode, iba ashe ishu amidoja, muki bogo lona ishu, eshu tibi ishe.

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There's the echo in studio two that I hear for some reason. Hi everyone, I'm gonna speak sans headphone. I have a special guest here in the studio on mic four who can tell me if I am audible or not. Okay, awesome. You are listening to Onra's Ecstasy, and we have Muna Javed here sitting across from me in the Cozy Studio 2 live in East Austin at Co-op. We are streaming. This is City Beef. This is DJ Ming. Again, I'm here with special guest Muna Javed. And I opened up today with a 2022 interview with the filmmaker Christine Choi, who passed away last year. She directed so many films that I did not print out to read to you, but the one that many of you might know, and if you don't, you should, Who Killed Vincent Chin, the murder in 1982 of a Chinese-American Detroit native. At a time when there was a lot of racism against Japanese Americans and Asian Americans because of the failing American auto industry, and his killers got off without a jail sentence and a $3,000 fine. And just remembering Christine Choi and the powerhouse that was her. That was followed by the Maroons' new album, first song, A La Roye, which is, I believe, storyteller or person who explains clearly, and it is derived from the Yoruba god Orisha Alegwa. And just shout out to Baba Marcus and the Maroons, who just dropped that album, uplifting people through positive juju around the world. So congrats on your new album, and thank you for keeping us uplifted. And then we listened to DJ Reka, Dave Sharma, Me Too, Chilana, Zuzuka Poderosa in PR Baile, which I believe means something dance. Love dance. Love dance. Yeah. And I'm going to play some traffic and come back with a track by Muna Javed, who's here with us. And I was trying to read the bio, but we only have 20 seconds, so I think I'm going to hold off. Stay with us. This is DJ Ming and Muna Javed on City Beef, only on co-op.org.

0: Here we are. How's everyone doing? Hi, Muna. Say
1: Thanks for
0: that
1: having
0: again.
1: me.
0: Yay, you're here. I really gotta figure this. Hello? Nope, now no one can hear me. Okay, hi.
1: Hey.
0: I have the worst echo and we don't have any bed music, so I'm just gonna talk
1: That's
0: regular.
1: all good.
0: What's up, Muna?
1: Hey, I'm so
0: You're
1: happy to be
0: here.
1: here.
0: Yay.
1: Yeah, I'm all about all things Asian, South Asian, American, arts, culture, music. So this is exciting.
0: It's good to have you here. I am going to read your bio right now so that people know who I'm talking to. The esteemed Muna Javed is a drummer, music producer, organizer, and advocate based in Austin, Texas. And Muna has been part of the Girls Rock Camp family because this is a multi-city phenomenon for over 15 years. Muna's work is driven by the intersection of curiosity, a strong commitment to justice, and the power of community. This is actually how we met. We met through a kind of sort of loosely organized group of community members, and they are passionate about carving out inclusive and affirming spaces for South Asian punks to exist where authenticity, resistance, and community care thrive. You already know that Muna does it all, and so Muna also is a panel has been many times a panelist and facilitator for racial justice, unity, mental health, and resistance movements, and global punks of color. And Muna's also a producer and a musician, as you already know, but maybe I read that they are a drummer and that was actually Muna's beat, Hanood, which I believe is your newest one, correct?
1: It is, yeah.
0: Okay. And do you want to tell us about your, like, where people can find your music? Because you sent me your SoundCloud and it's actually like you're very mysterious in terms of finding your music. There's a lot about your community work, I think, and your work in mental health. And I would love to hear sort of your everything from what you do in community, but then also like, your journey as a musician and how you balance those two. So,
1: Yeah.
0: welcome,
1: Thank
0: Muna.
1: you. Yeah, I'd love to talk about it. My music is actually online on SoundCloud only. I think there's maybe a couple of YouTube, couple, maybe there's a couple YouTube links as well. I have a few drum covers online on YouTube as well. But yeah, my music journey in terms of some of the ambient electronica that I've been doing started during the pandemic. For Girls Rock Austin, we did a virtual camp during pandemic, and one of our workshops was teaching campers how to make beats. And this was through a program called Soundtrap, and I was basically helping with that workshop, and I got really excited about the DAW or digital audio workstation. And I had always heard of different ones like, Fruity Loops and GarageBand and all these applications. And so I just started messing around with it. And next thing I knew, I had released my track GCF, which stands for Good, Clean,
0: That
1: Fun.
0: was, oh, you gave it away. That was, oh, I'm not, my mic's not on. Oh, you gave it away because I was gonna play that as the first one. Be like, what is GC? I was like, it's like girlfriend experience, GCF, but something dope. Man, okay, so it really took, you took to it and it took to you, and you're doing something important in the community as well. I do think, especially in, yeah, do you want to talk about the specific camp experiences for girls, I guess? And it's gender inclusive as well, so gender expansive youth, I guess, in the context, the larger context of what's happening to the education system with ASID and the state takeover, and just general, I guess, I don't know how you want to talk about just like the backlash here against girls and youth.
1: For
0: And
1: sure.
0: yeah.
1: Yeah, so I've been doing Girls Rock Camp Houston and Austin for the last couple of years for about 16 years now. And it is an empowerment camp for girls and gender expansive youth. And like you're saying, a lot of what we do at camp is sharing with campers, ideas that are not necessarily talked about in the public school system, And that's things anywhere from social justice to community organizing to, you know, gender and environmental justice, all of these things we talk about at camp. So it is a camp where they're getting together as bands and playing out a big show at a local music venue, but along the way they're getting these workshops that are introducing them to concepts that they might not, you know, in their public education. So
0: Even them being able to have a community amongst themselves and kind of develop their own relationships around things that they love and not like, you know, mandated core curriculum or something like that. That often erases them. And I think some of the power, I mean, yeah, let's, we can, it does seem like a program that's extremely inclusive. I do think that you have this whole other work that you do in terms of like South Asian punk. And I'll include that in terms of like punks of color in general. And I would like to, you know, let's just like talk about that because I was of a generation when they would call you a Twinkie or a coconut if you listened to punk, which I was a punk for briefly. And I probably would have been much more into it, but then it was actually kind of discouraged. It was looked down upon. It was considered like whitewashed. And then now I'm like, you know, researching things for this show, and I hear about like Tina Bell and Grunt, and how, you know, she basically founded Grunt, the grunge movement. Alice Bagg out in East LA also doing so much for girls of color. So yeah, I don't know. Talk about, I guess, your journey growing up and where, I guess, yeah, what was your context? Because I, yeah, like time, space, you know, relational.
1: Yeah, so it's been a long journey in terms of finding South Asians that were into the punk scene. And for me, it started probably mid to late high school, and I got access to the internet. And so I was thinking, you know, there's got to be more people like me. And so I just started groups online called Desi Rock. And, you know, slowly people started, you know, finding this space on, this was at on LiveJournal at the time.
0: The last real platform.
1: Shout out LiveJournal. But, you know, and I was also reading a lot of punk zines like Maximum Rock and Roll and Heart Attack. And I found my first Indian punk friend who was based in Alabama, actually.
0: Oh, wow.
1: Ravi Grover. And so
0: shout out to Ravi Grover.
1: who was writing into these zines, these punk zines. And so we connected, and then, you know, just continued whichever platform would come up, like MySpace, Facebook, like, you know, that space would carry on. And ultimately, Desi Punks was a space that me and some friends of mine created as a Facebook group. And that was the one that really blew up. And there were like thousands of members. And we have, you know, Desi Punk Network globally now. So that's really exciting. And
0: damn, Muna, thank you on behalf of all of the young ones. Thank you.
1: So, you know, I saw you had mentioned Comina as like they're friends of mine. And,
0: oh, dope.
1: You know, it's been really cool to see everybody's evolution. You know, Shaj from Comina is now was on that show Deli Boys. And like, it's just been really exciting.
0: Yeah.
1: Like everybody's evolution and progress. So
0: there are these like magical constellation moments, I think, when it comes to these subcultures among us. And it just feels like what you're describing just emanates that moment. And so, yes, indeed, it is very cool to see that. I also think because of having to find our own way, you know, both find your lineage, find the ancestors in, you know, diasporic music, and then also kind of set the foundation for the next generation always. It's really interesting that like zines were such a pivotal part of so many subcultures across the country in the 90s. There was a Filipina punk rocker named Bamboo Girl who had a zine. Do you remember Bamboo Girl? This was an amazing zine. Sabrina, I forget their last name. they have a whole other life now, but they used to put out this zine, and I don't even know how I found it when I was in high school, but it was like I'd never seen like a Panay Pacific Islander Asian
1: character,
0: you know, character with like a shaved head and like a, you know, all these piercings and stuff. And, you know, now I think people have like, there's a lot of like appropriation of subculture aesthetics. But people don't remember the time when there was a social cost to participating that in that and expressing that as well. So
1: for sure. Yeah. No. And I love that it's become a lot more, you know, like just, The punk message has spread so far and wide in so many different communities. And just on Sunday, it was really cool because we had a special screening for us Desi Punks of a film that one of the members just released about Satpal Ram. And he was somebody that was imprisoned for many, many years because he basically fought back from a racial attack that happened when he was the server at a restaurant in the UK. And the first time I ever heard about him was through the band Asian Dub Foundation. And this was, you know, when I was 15 years old. So it was really special for that to all come together and us watch that.
0: I actually did want to give a shout out to Pritesh Walia, the South Asian jazz musician who had gotten, and I don't know if I pronounced his name right, but he was released, but it's not over. But he did give like a Instagram talk thanking everyone for their support.
1: So
0: we're out there. South Asians are out there. Desis roll deep. And I mean, I guess there's so many other musical elements apparent as well, because I guess, sorry, that was the point that I was trying to make, was that because of us people having to find their own way, you incorporate a lot of different sounds in your work. And that's what I like. So I guess there are so many genres, and you described it. Can you say again, sort of the genres that you dabble in or touch on in terms of your sounds?
1: Sure. Yeah. I think a big inspiration, especially for the last track, was the Asian underground movement from the late 90s that came out of East London. I was very young at the time, but my sister actually introduced me to a lot of those sounds, like Nitin Sahni and Dalveen Singh and State of Bengal, and all these huge acts that were coming out of the UK that were incorporating like a fusion style, you know, electronica with, you know, South Asian sound. And so that was something that inspired me for this last track, that I was like, I gotta put some tabla in there.
0: Folks should go check out the album cover for Dalveen Singh's on Asian Underground is on the Instagram post at City Beef ATX. What struck me too was that if you didn't have that plug to London or to the UK, you missed, like, in the U.S. as Asian Americans or diaspora, it was just like trip hop and like the appropriation of all of those sounds. So even me going on the rabbit hole after the recommendations you gave me, I was like, oh man, like that year was when I heard like this song in the U.S., which was totally biting off of that sound. And these are actually like, these are people who pertain to this culture. The culture
1: that's
0: pertain,
1: so interesting.
0: You know?
1: Yeah.
0: It really is regional. And I was just like looking up DJ Reka's bio. So DJ Reka was, hey, shout out to Reka.
1: Reka,
0: Sonia, all the Jackson Heights crew. Because I knew Reka's from Queens and Long Island, but I didn't actually realize that they were born in the UK. I don't remember the neighborhood now. But yeah, somewhere in London. And so I'm just thinking our trajectories and just the great, you know, movement across the waters.
1: Seeing Reka many years ago, I think it was 2011, do Bollywood Disco.
0: Oh, wow.
1: It was amazing.
0: Basement Bhangra from 1997, I think, was the first one. So that was already, she already had Asian American kids trying to sneak into those parties underage. Man, what a time, what a time. Well, on that note, we're about halfway through the show, so I'd actually like to play another one of your tracks, and I think we can go ahead and play Good Clean Fun, GCF.
1: Awesome, let's go for it.
0: Yeah, I'll do it, and then I'll play some traffic, and we'll be right back with Muna Javed of Girls Rock ATX and the General Girls Rock Global Alliance, which we didn't talk about that global element there for that. So again, you're listening to Muna Javed and DJ Ming on City Beef, only on Austin's Community Radio, KOOP FM and KOOP.org 24/7. See you back here. That was my phone, y'all. A lot of devices going on here. All right, here we go.

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1: And we are back. Hello, everyone. Thank you for staying with us. This is DJ Ming on KOOP.org, your only urban Asian American show bringing you the realist talk. So I'm here in the studio with Muna Javed, and we're just chatting it up about the slice of time that was pretty magical. I was just telling Muna about a time when, like, you'd be in downtown Manhattan and DJ Cotton Candy and DJ Rekha would be, like, spinning in the same little island of Manhattan at the same time. Or that's how I like to remember it. So, Muna, tell us about what we just heard. We just heard two of your other tracks. I guess, when did you make them? What do you want us to take away from both of those very, very different but memorable beats?
2: Yeah, so Suborder was a lot of fun to make. I was spending a lot of time outside in nature, a lot of biking during the pandemic and lockdown. I was biking like 5 miles a day. And the way that my process works is that I will just get, you know, this spurt of creativity, and I will knock out a track just in a matter of days. And it's interesting because, like, I don't overthink the track or the process, and that's when I make my best work. If I overthink it, then I sit with it too long and it just doesn't happen. So I wait for the magic and it just comes to me, and my brother is always the first person to hear my tracks, and it's just a fun little process that we have together. Three tracks have been released so far. I have stuff that I'm cooking, but I also don't like to force it. So if it comes, it comes. And then the other track was Good Clean Fun. Mm-hmm. And that was my first track ever.
3: Was that you on the vocals?
2: Yeah.
1: Oh, I just said, was that you on the vocals? Sorry, my mic was off. Okay, cool.
2: It was. That was me on vocals. That's and dope. Playing synth.
1: Yeah.
2: And it was just a really fun process for me. And I got a lot of support for it. It was amazing to get all the feedback and the shares. And, you know, everybody was really excited about it. And it was really motivating for me. So that kind of pushed me to do Suborder. And then this latest track, Hanood, the first one that you played, that one also just came to me. I was thinking a lot about, you know, Hind Rajab, and it's interesting because today was released that, you know, Israel has taken accountability for shooting at the car that she was in. And so it's special to be able to share that track and have that news come out today. But that, I think I just wanted to honor Hind Rajab. If you haven't seen the film, The Voice of Hind Rajab, I think it's just a really important thing to bear witness to. Mm-hmm. And so I dedicated that to her, and Hanood is basically a term of endearment for Hind. And, you know, it was just my way of honoring her and, you know, the thousands of Palestinians that have been affected. So,
1: yes. Thank you. I think it's so powerful how not, you know, instrumental music too has so much meaning. And actually was, that's a good place to kind of start closing out our interview on. Cause I do feel the, like, we were just talking about vibes, y'all. It is there's a need for being able to read the vibes in a place.
2: For sure.
1: And I feel the sort of emotional depth, and there's always like a meaning behind the tracks that I heard, the few that you have. So I really encourage you to keep going so that we can maybe get an EP one of these days soon. And maybe I'll see you at a producer battle someday. I was actually going to try to just to let the, I don't know how many listeners we have right now, but someday I'll have the confidence to do like, we'll do like a live beat making session or we'll record it or that not. Or so that's fun. Not your process, but whatever. Either way, this is all my ploy to start a new punk band in Austin with you.
2: So. Let's go. I'm ready.
1: I had a Cranberries cover band, everyone. So that's
2: amazing. I love that.
1: I've had that's the smoker's voice since I was like 15. So
2: I mean, Dreams is like one of my favorite tracks of all time. So
1: oh man. Good times, good era of music, and it's been really wonderful having you here.
2: Oh, thank you so much. Thanks for having me.
1: Yeah, I want to play some of the tracks that you put me onto, as well as some of your homies, Cominas, for instance. And where can folks find you on the nets or on the social medias?
2: Yeah, so socials, I'm Muna Chow.
1: I literally just got that. Like, I was like, Muna Chow. And then I was like, oh, my God, so clever.
2: Yeah, it's a play on Manu Chao.
1: Yes, for those of you who don't know about Manu Chao, yeah.
2: Look it
1: very
2: up.
1: Very cool, yeah.
2: And SoundCloud.com/ my first name, Muna, M-U-N-A, and last name, J-A-V-A-I-D.
1: Well, me gustas too. And thank you so much for taking the time to join us in studio. Our listeners, you heard it here first. We have Muna Javed, producer, drummer, youth organizer, uplifter of Desi punks and punks of color all over the globe. So thanks again for being here with us. And stay with us. You're going to listen to some more tracks, and I shall return on the mic. Thank you, Muna.
2: Thanks for having me.
1: My pleasure. Well, I hope it was your pleasure as well. Okay, thanks for joining me. I need to eat some sugar right now.

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From Bollywood to city pop to cumbia and more, our collective of DJs scours the globe to find music that looks beyond our borders.

Your attention, please. Your attention, please. Your attention, please. Indian Airlines announces the departure of their flight IC-408 to Calcutta. Passengers are requested to proceed to the aircraft.

evening, ladies and gentlemen. On behalf of Indian Airlines and Captain Dasgupta, we welcome you on board our flight IC408. We are about to take off for Calcutta. Will you kindly fasten your seat belts, keep your seats upright, and refrain from smoking while the no smoking sign is switched on. We hope you enjoy your flight. Thank you.

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Right now, you are listening to Flight IC-408, State of Bengal, from Talvin Singh's Sounds of the Asian Underground. Can you hear that dope jungle going on? All of the different sounds we're here. Me and Moon are still here talking about daytime raves and things that we want to bring back from the days of strict youth. All right, after this, I'm going to probably close out with Hey Ascendant by Kingsuk Biswas of Bedouin Ascent. 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Follow me at CityBeefATX on Instagram and Mixcloud and Substack, shortly forthcoming. And I'll see you here every Wednesday night at 8 p.m. Next week, we're going to have some hard-hitting interview about the National Day of Action around Palantir, the national surveillance net that we all live in. And again, my views nor my guests' views reflect those of co-op, staff, board, underwriters, or really anyone else but our own. Thanks again for joining us, and see you next week, y'all. Have a happy, healthy, human weekend.

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You're tuned into Co-op Radio, and the program is Pink Beats starting now. Thank you so much to DJ Ming of City B for another fabulous episode. I'm opening up today's episode with a brand new track by Cat's Eye called That Way off of their EP that just came out called Wild. I'm your host, DJ Pink B, bringing you modern dance pop for a whole hour. So I'm very excited for tonight's episode. We're kind of nearing the tail end of summer. So tonight's episode has a lot of new songs, some old remixes, a lot of aespa, a lot of Charlie XCX. That just happens sometimes because I'm a huge fan of those artists. But I want to start off with a very interesting track I found recently that's actually by The Winx Club. Which I didn't watch a ton of Winx Club when I was a kid. I think it was slightly past my generation, but I am familiar with Winx Club from back in the day. It's like a cartoon series, and there were toys and stuff, and they are very fabulous fairy type ladies, and they are very in line with the Pink Beats vibe. So this remix is super fun. This is called the Forever Winx remix. It's a remix of the theme song of the show. So hope you enjoy and look forward to an hour full of dance pop.

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This is Pink Beats. I'm your host, DJ Pink B. And that was kind of a monster set. It was so fun. So after the Winx Club remix, we heard Wanna Cry by Nina Jirachi and Porter Robinson. This collab is kind of a huge deal in the electronic music world. It's like an older legend and a newer legend in electronic music coming together, and it's quite the bop. And then we heard Rock Music by Charlie XCX, a fun remix. And then we heard Red Flag by Kesha, the Chromeo remix. Lots of remixes in this one. And then we heard I Like You Better Than Me by Bebe Rexha from her latest album, Dirty Blonde, kind of being candid about insecurities, which I felt was relatable in the Ozempic age right now. And then we heard Flaklipa, excuse my pronunciation, I believe that was a European track by K391 and Kel. Then we heard Circus, the Linus Loves remix. Britney Spears just always hits on Pink Beats no matter what, but that remix specifically was pretty fierce. And then ending there with Super Scar by Adela. Adela, I guess people familiar with her story know she tried out for Cat's Eye and did not make the cut, and now she's a solo artist gaining a lot of success on her own. So I'm a big fan. And speaking of Cat's Eye, up next we have another new-ish Cat's Eye track. This is actually not from their EP Wild. This is a single they released in collaboration with two other K-pop groups. So it's a huge, huge collaboration. I feel like this track has 20 people on it or something like that. So enjoy. This is Iconic by Mistake by LeSserafim, Eyelit, and Cat's Eye.

You are tuned in to Pink Beats on Co-op Radio. I am your host, DJ Pink B, bringing you the girly dance pop of today, mostly. So after Iconic by Mistake, we heard 351% by Horse Girl. It's quite a silly song, but on Pink Beats, I have been playing through this Horse Girl album, Nature is Healing. It is so freaking good.

And I'll probably play the whole album at some point. Not at once, but I'll probably play each song once, except maybe the one song that is just Fungus singing. I don't know that that would fully match the vibe, but every other song will probably make an appearance on Pink Beats from that album. So stay tuned for that. And then we kind of got vibey in the middle of that set. We heard All Right by Namasenda, one of my favorite electronic artists, from her latest album, Limbo. I've also been playing a lot of those songs in different episodes. And then, of course, we had some Fancy That by Pink Panthers. That track was Romeo. I feel like this year I've been playing the Fancy That remixes a lot, and I forget that the original tracks are also so good. So I wanted to play an original from that EP by Pink Panthers. So yeah, that was Romeo. And then ending there with Super Shy by NewJeans. Such a good K-pop track, one of my favorites, honestly. And we are keeping the K-pop coming on Pink Beats. In this next set, the first song I'm going to play is by aespa, and it's actually the first song I've heard of theirs that made me fall in love with them as a K-pop group. And then in that same set, later in the episode, we'll hear the most recent song that aespa released that I am obsessed with. So it's kind of fun to have my first love of aespa and then my last love of them all in one set. We'll also hear some Brat Era, Charlie XCX, and more. So hope you enjoy. This is from the Tetris movie, and I'm a big Tetris fan, so this is how the connection all happened. The movie was just all right, but the game is perfection. It's my favorite game ever. This is Hold On Tight by aespa.

You've been tuned in to Pink Beats here on Co-op Radio, and I have been your host, DJ Pink B, bringing you dance pop music. In that set, after Hold On Tight by aespa, we heard Scramble by Danny L. Harl, Doss, and Oklu. And then we heard another aespa track, Orbit Pop, from their latest release. It's their Japanese debut album, Kiss and Tell, which is super cute. The aesthetics are extremely Pink Beats coded, very pastel, very pink, very cute. And I really love that. Was probably my favorite song off that album, called Orbit Pop. And then we heard a bit of an Apple medley by Charlie XCX from Brat. First, the original track, and then the remix track featuring the Japanese house. Did anyone else do the dance? Because I did the dance in the studio. I tried to record it, but my partner dropped the ball a little bit on the first half of the dance. No shade. So I will be posting half of the Apple dance, maybe, on the DJ.PinkBee Instagram, if I have something there. And then finishing up there with Genius by Leah Kate. She deserves more love. She's an indie pop girl. Kind of an Olivia Rodrigo vibe, but a little more fierce, if you get what I mean. Let's finish up with a little Zara Larsson, because we started out with a Winx Club song, and she has a collab with Winx Club coming out, coincidentally, this week. I think she's going to do a Midnight Sun music video with the Winx, so maybe animated or something. I'm very excited for it, whatever it is. So let's play a track from the Midnight Sun album. This is Crush. Hope you have a great night.

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My name is Evan Minsker. 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

0: got to do this because I wrote it in the car.
1: All right, let's do it.
0: In the key A.
2: That's what you call hot off the press.
1: Yeah. All right, all right.
0: It's a 1-4-5, like a Chuck Berry type thing. You'll be fine. Don't worry. No tricks.
3: All right.

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She likes good music, the broken spoke, taco stands and Mexican cokes. She likes living in Texas with me. 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

0: She likes smoking her breakfast when the sun comes up. 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She likes anything to do with maps. She likes it when she can catch a nap. She likes living in Texas with me.
1: She likes living in Texas with me.

She likes a balanced checkbook, things in their place. 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She says she likes being my wife. She likes picking up pennies she finds in the street. She likes chicken, but she loves red meat. She likes living in Texas with me. She likes living in Texas with me.

Lace up your sneakers, because the NBA Jam Tournament Edition is a whole new world of hard-hitting hoop action. Now, for the first of our secret codes, oh, wait a minute, before I do that, this is very important. These secret codes must be entered after you've selected your team and you're on the tonight's matchup screen, okay? Very important. Bravo, bravo.

0: heard that song before.
1: Friendliest people and the prettiest women you've ever seen. Well, Bob, as you know, I was over in London, England with Michael Murphy in 1973. And I was broke, I was lonely, I was cold, I was homesick. All the things that make for a good country song. So I'm going to do a portion of it here while we have a little bit of time here on KOOP.
0: How much time do we have? All right, we can do it.
1: When you're down on your luck and you ain't got a buck, in London, you're a goner.

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1: Thank you, everyone, for listening. Gary P. Nunn, thank you for being here. And Bob Livingston.
2: Yeah.
0: Thank you, Chad.
1: Tonight, Saxon Pub, 8 p.m. Plenty of this and lots more. Adios, mi amigos. We see you on the radio.
2: Goodbye, y'all. Adios, amigo.
0: See you tonight, Saxon Pub. Ah. You won't believe who's going to be there.

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0: Dilly-dilly-dilly. 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
1: All right, let's do it.
0: In the key A.
2: That's what you call you hot off the press.
1: Yeah. 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
0: It's a 1-4-5, like a Chuck Berry type thing. 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
1: Good shot, huh?

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So there's no escape.

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1: Hey, good morning, Tim, and good morning, everyone. This is episode number 64 of The Land of Rhythm and Pleasure.
0: And we've got a really good show lined up for you. You're not going to have any trouble at all figuring out the theme for the first hour. And the second hour, we've got a really interesting hour, too.
1: I hope so.
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1: And keep in mind, as Irving Berlin said, there may be trouble ahead, but while there's moonlight and music and dance and romance, let's face the music and dance.
0: The number here in the studio, 512-472-5667. You can reach us anytime during the show. And let's let Spade Cooley continue with the theme of the Oklahoma Stomp.

0: Well, I hope you're having a trouble-free morning out there. We've got all the trouble right here in the station. No, things are cooking along pretty nicely, I have to say, with our trouble theme. That was Alison Krauss and Union Station we just heard, Pain of a Troubled Life. The Marshall Ford Swing Band was ahead of that with Trouble, Trouble. That's, of course, the lovely voice of Emily Gimble, Greg Hawkins, and the album is called It's About Damn Time. Marshall Ford is a little section of Lake Travis out there, a little swimming spot amongst the coves out there on Lake Travis. Monty Warden started us off on our theme with Hello Trouble on his album Happy Birthday Buck.
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0: 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Well, we just heard Buddy Emmons, Dardanella, and we're going to keep our trouble playlist a going with Marvin Rainwater.

change my name, and that's what I think I'll do. 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I'm not even supposed to hear a dirty joke. If I laugh, it'll strain my heart. I had every

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1: Up next, we're going to send some Ray Price. This goes out to you, Maida Marie.

0: We just heard from Ray Price, sending that out to the lovely Maida Marie Meredith. Mm-hmm. Hope she's listening up in Georgetown. And let's see, before Ray Price, we heard Hank Williams. He had Fly Trouble.
1: You know, with a title like that, I was thinking the song might have been about Spirit Airlines.
0: Oh, well, that was pretty swingy for a Hank Williams tune. You know, he was usually pure country.
1: Yeah, and it's kind of obscure, too.
0: Yeah, it was sort of a country boogie. At least that's the name of the album. Country Boogie, 1939. Knee Deep in Trouble was ahead of that. And Vassar Clements, Tony Rice. Saturday Night Shuffle's the name of that record. And we started that set off with Marvin Rainwater. So You Think You've Got Troubles. He was sounding a lot like little Jimmy Dickens on that tune. But he had some really troubles. And I hope you're having an untroubled morning and enjoying the music. Speaking of the music, that is the Marshall Ford Swing Band once again on the background with On the Alamo. That goes back to the late 30s.
1: Oh, yeah.
0: And let's see, coming up in the next set, we'll hear Johnny, Dick, and Emily Gimble, Jake Hooker, David Hamburger, and the Jitterbug Vipers. Oh, and we had a very nice phone call. I want to thank Gabriel for calling in. He's listening for the first time up in Little Elm, just north of Dallas.
1: Okay.
0: There's a Little Elm Creek that goes through our place out in the country. Uh-huh. Wonder if it's named after Little Elm where Gabriel's calling from.
1: Who knows?
0: Could be.
1: Ask Google.
0: Yes. If you're going to ask the Google for anything, ask it where the KOOP website is, koop.org. 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

0: We just heard from David Hamburger. Yeah. He's got 10 pounds of trouble in a 5-pound bag.
1: And have you noticed how expensive 10 pounds of trouble has been getting these days?
0: And you got to buy an extra bag.
1: Yes. Yeah.
0: Okay, and before David Hamburger's, another excellent guitarist, Slim Ritchie there with the Jitterbug Vipers from an album called Phoebe's Dream that was just called Trouble. Jake Hooker was ahead of that. He was drowning his troubles till they learned how to swim. And let's see what we started that set off with. Johnny, Dick, and Emily Gimbel, Trouble in Mind.
1: Terrific version.
0: From an album they did a good while back, Case of the Gimbels. Just a wonderful version of Trouble in Mind.
1: Yeah.
0: Floyd Domino in the background now with Count Basie's Red Bank Cafe. Let's see, we've got a little bit more time in this first hour. It's 12 minutes ahead of the hour of 11 o'clock, and we're going to hear from Bob Wills. We'll try to get Don Gibson in there if we can fit him in, and we'll probably fit some Doris Day in if we can. So keep it tuned to your community radio station, KOOP. The number to reach us, 512-472-5667.

Up next, here's Doris Day.

0: Hey, Tim, thanks for playing Doris Day.
1: Oh, there's no better way to wrap up your troubles.
0: Definitely. Put them in those dreams and dream them away. I love Doris Day. She really does a nice job with that song.
1: Can't go wrong with her.
0: You sure can't.
1: And before that, we heard from Don Gibson. That was Chet Atkins' RCA production there, as most of Don Gibson's stuff was. And let's see how we started that set. That was called Don't Tell Me Your Troubles. And then Bob Wills was ahead of that. And in the late 50s and early 60s, he did a bunch of recordings in Nashville. Although Bob was never very happy with the Nashville sound when it came to his music. I liked it a lot.
0: Okay, well, I was kind of surprised at those strings, that curtain of strings that introduced the record. And I thought, is Bob Wills recording with Bonavani or what?
1: Strangely enough, that was the Nashville sound at that time. And Bob wasn't happy with it, but I sure liked Tag Lambert singing.
0: Yeah. Okay, well, you're listening to The Land of Rhythm and Pleasure on KOOP 91.7 in Austin, and we have trouble. We have trouble with a capital T, and that rhymes with P, and that stands for pool, because somebody called up and made reference to the music band.
1: Sure did, and I want to thank Neil for that. Trouble in River City, that's part of the music man.
0: Yeah, music and lyrics by Meredith Wilson.
1: Well, he knew that you'd be able to fill us in on that.
0: Okay. Happy to help.

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1: Okay, has anyone here seen Jackson? Do you know?
2: I haven't seen Jackson, have you?
1: No, I haven't, but obviously Kitty Callan, as she was singing that number about Jackson Teagarden, or Jack Teagarden, and we're going to be listening to an hour of music today by featuring Jack Teagarden, who was born on this date, August 20th in 1905 in Vernon, Texas. And yeah, I had to check a map. It's up in the Wichita Falls area. And if you don't know where Wichita Falls is, just check a map and you'll find out. But Jack Teagarden was a very important figure during his lifetime in the world of jazz. He was a trombonist, a singer. He played jazz, he played swing, he played Dixieland, he played big band. He was very versatile. And he did this from the 1920s to the late 1920s to the early 1960s. And so we'll be listening to Jack Teagarden this morning, and he'll be leading his own group, and he will be a sideman in some orchestras as well. Has anyone ever seen Jackson? That is sort of mid-Jack Teagarden. It was recorded in 1941. But we'll go back to 1929 now with Eddie Condon's Hot Shots and a number called That's a Serious Thing.

0: looking good and feeling bad. Man, somebody in that situation is in trouble. Wouldn't you say?
1: It was sure jumping. I like that.
0: They were, yeah. That was Fatso Waller and his buddies, as they were billed on the record. Not sure who the vocalists were, but I would assume that would be Fatso Waller and Jack Teagarden. Sounds like the two of them could have been blending together on that number. Before that, an instrumental with Red Nichols and his Five Pennies, a great name for a group, a piece called Dinah. And if we had a version with lyrics, you would have found out that Dinah, yes, does rhyme with Carolina. And we started the set with Eddie Condon and his Hot Shots, and the number called That's a Serious Thing. You heard Jack Teagarden on the vocal in that, along with his trombone. And you may or may not have noticed that Jack Teagarden really has a very assertive trombone. And it's kind of rough sounding at times. It's not really smooth like the big band leaders, Glenn Miller or Tommy Dorsey. But this one's really in your face. He really swings.
1: And he had a very, very distinctive style in relation to those guys.
0: He sure did. And he blended quite well with these groups. And he blended quite well throughout his whole career.
1: Yes,
0: he was the artist.
1: Very sought after trombone player on account of
0: definitely.
1: That.
0: He did have his own group for a while, but he's a sideman in many, many recordings throughout his career. And all three of those tracks date from 1929. Going into the 30s right now, here's a number in which Teagarden is performing with Benny Goodman and his orchestra from 1933, and it's a piece called The Texas Tea Party. Now, this is not the kind of tea party or the kind of tea you're going to be able to find at H-E-B or Trader Joe's. Leave it at that.

0: 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It is new, at the same time rather old. Not the same old boring, same old.
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0: What's all that chicka-chicka-chicka yonder? Red Cap, get Mr. Teagarden's bags and take him down to the Grand Central Station.
1: I can't find my tie. Hey, Mr. Mercer, stop that train.

0: Okay, Jack Teagarden on the vocal there, and of course you heard his trombone. I got a right to sing the blues. Music by Harold Arlen, lyrics by Ted Koehler, and he has the perfect voice to sing the blues.
1: He sure does.
0: Yeah. Jack Teagarden this morning on the Land of Rhythm and Pleasure. This is the anniversary of Jack Teagarden's birth. He was born in Vernon, Texas, August 20th, 1905, and he died in New Orleans in 1964 on January 16th. Lived a relatively short life. He died in his late 50s, so there was still some music in him, I think, yeah, by the time he died. We heard also Jack Teagarden taking the vocal on the previous material, a track called Fairly Well to Harlem. He's with Johnny Mercer in that track, a young Johnny Mercer from 1934, and we began with Benny Goodman and his orchestra, Texas Steve Hardy, with Mr. Teagarden as a sideman in that track from 1933. The album that it comes from is simply called Reefer Songs, which lets you know what kind of tea party he was participating in. 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We will be having our fall membership drive in September in just a few weeks, but meantime, if you'd like to get a head start, KOOP.org is the place to go, where you can hit that donate button. Send some money our way.
1: The number to reach us in the studio, 512-472-5667.
0: Yes, indeed. And we'll turn now to a piece by Sergei Rachmaninoff, the Prelude in G minor.

0: for a whole lot of spending. Brother Jackson will be a father.
1: Yeah. Old rocking chair's got me.
2: Old rocking chair got your father.
1: Came by my side.
2: You okay?

0: good deal, Jack. Listen here, home. Bring the medicine.
1: Old rocking chair got your father.
2: Yes, you get. Yes, you got it.
1: And your cane by your side.
2: Can't even get around no more.
0: Yeah, Jack.
1: But I ain't got no gin, father.
2: Well, that's all the sadness.
1: Oh, you're gonna tan my hide, tan my hide.
2: Yeah, again.
1: You can't get from this cabin.
2: Man, I don't want to go nowhere.
1: Oh, no, father. But you ain't going nowhere. You sitting, you're grabbing. You grabbing the flies round the old rocking chair, rocking chair. My dear old Aunt Harriet.
2: Yes, son, how long did that keep you?

0: Country ride, country ride. Gotta have a chair.
1: For the end of the time and trouble I've seen.
0: Yeah, nobody knows the trouble I've seen.
1: Old rocking chair, get it.
0: Old rocking chair, get it.
1: Rocking chair, get it. And judgment day. Oh.

0: Oh, man, I'm not sure, but do you think maybe Armstrong, Louis Armstrong, and Jack Teagarden had been attending a Texas Tea Party backstage?
1: They could have been.
0: They were blending really,
1: They
0: really
1: sure
0: well.
1: were,
0: Yeah. Of
1: yeah.
0: course, they were good friends and having fun with that number, which was recorded in a concert at Town Hall in New York City in 1947. We're into the 1940s now with Jack Teagarden's career, and we started the set with the prelude in G minor. I'll come back to that in a moment. That's from 1941. And then we heard Jack Teagarden's orchestra perform, and Teagarden, of course, on the trumpet with trumpet, what am I saying? On the trombone with Boogie Woogie, big T jumping in that number. And we wound up with Louis Armstrong and Jack Teagarden doing the Ogie Carmichael number, Rockin' Chair. And boy, they were having fun with that number. And they really blended so well.
1: Sure did.
0: Two guys of the
1: Yeah.
0: same spirit and two good friends performing that number. And that recording has now really turned into a classic.
1: Sure has.
0: Yeah. Hey, we started with the Prelude in G minor. And that is a composition by the Russian composer Sergei Rachmaninoff. Now, Rachmaninoff wrote that when he was still living in Russia. He and his family left Russia after the 1917 revolution that took place, and wound up in the United States. He died in 1943. The prelude that we heard was recorded in 1941, so Rachmaninoff could have heard this recording, and if he did, I hope he enjoyed it.
1: Yeah.
0: And this is not the only jazz interpretation of Rachmaninoff's prelude in G minor. The guitarist Eddie Lang, who flourished really in the 1920s, 1930s, recorded it. His was a pretty straight version of it. But there was also a version of the Prelude in G minor by Les Brown and his big band, Les Brown, his band of renown. He changed the title of it to the Prelude for Minors Only. So, anyway, the number, the Rachmaninoff number, lends itself to swinging, and as noted, I hope Rachmaninoff heard it, and I hope he enjoyed it. Hope you enjoyed it. You're listening to KOOP here in Austin, Texas. This is the land of rhythm and pleasure. We are at 91.7 on the radio dial. If you'd like to call, the number is
1: 512-472-5667.
0: Hope you're enjoying the music of Jack Teagarden this morning. Here he is, a sideman in the 1950s with Jimmy McPartland and his group, and a number called King Porter Stomp.

0: Okay, Mr. T, Jack T. Gardner and his trumpet there with a rendition of the 1920s song Chicago. The vocals by Blossom Seeley and Lil Hardin Armstrong. Blossom Seeley in this age of 1961. Take 1961, subtract about 40 years, and you would be able to hear Blossom Seeley, who rather dominated the vaudeville stages, but she was still kicking in 1961, and so was Jack T. Gardner. Jack T. Gardner, as I've noted earlier, died in 1964. He would have been in his mid to late 50s when he recorded that particular number. And Lil Hardin Armstrong, she was at one time married to Louis Armstrong, but she figured there was more money in bookings if she called herself Lil Hardin Armstrong as opposed to Lil Hardin. Yeah, she had a career. Yeah. And that came from a television special on the NBC network in 1961 called Chicago and All That Jazz. There was a time in which the major networks put on shows like that. Those days are gone.
1: Oh, I sure enjoyed the old days of the variety shows. Even some of the humor was corny, but you got to see Sinatra and Bobby Darin and Peggy Lee. And
0: everyone in their prime. Right. Yeah. Okay, before we heard Chicago, we heard a number, Meet Me Where They Play the Blues. Dick Carey and his jazz ensemble with a vocal and a solo by Mr. T. Gardner. And we began with Jimmy McPartland and his Dixieland group doing the King Porter Stomp again. Jack T. Gardner as a very welcome sideman in that track. We hope you've enjoyed listening to Jack T. Gardner this morning on the anniversary of his birth.
1: I sure am.
0: Me too. I hope people out there enjoyed it because he was just great on the trombone. Largely self-taught, but he had a good teacher. Hey, stay tuned to Go Up. Coming up in a few minutes, we'll have the Hightower Report. And then at the top of the hour, Tex Chromosome Women here on KOOP 91.7. 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
1: I'm Tim Hurtenberger.
0: I'm the other guy, Lewis Harrison. We hope you enjoyed the show, and we'll be back, with a few numbers next week here on the Land of Rhythm and Pleasure. And let's wind up today with with the Bobby Hackett and his joint jazz band and the Royal Garden Blues.

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1: Trump's top economic official, Scott Bessent, says inequality in America is over. Is he fooling or is he a fool? Hear about it today on Hightower's Radio Lowdown. Wow, here's some blockbuster economic news from Team Trump. The income gap between the rich and the rest of us is over. How do we know this? Because Scott Bessent says so. Who's he? Well, he's the Secretary of Treasury, Trump's top economic official. A son of inherited wealth, he's a Yale graduate, a Wall Street whiz, a billion-dollar hedge fund speculator, and, well, Scott says he knows financial stuff. So he officially proclaimed this month that the K-shaped economy is a thing of the past. He's referring to the letter K, which economists use as a graphic indicator to show that the wealth of moneyed elites is zooming up while the well-being of the middle class and the poor plummets. I got sick of hearing about this K-shaped economy, snarled this potentate of high finance. So he did what Trump would do. He simply decreed that the rich-poor economic divide is, quote, over. As evidence, he pointed to Trump's elimination of the federal tax on workers' tips. Could someone please buy a clue for our eminent Treasury Secretary? No doubt some waiters and bartenders will get a few nickels and dimes from this token tax policy, but it doesn't even register on the scale of economic fairness. Plus, a partisan Wall Street millionaire like Scott has zero credibility with working-class families. They'll know when inequality is over because their income will finally begin to cover the ever-rising outgo caused by corporate greed and plutocratic government. This is Jim Hightower saying, instead of listening to Scott Bessent, let's listen to the last great Republican president that America has had, Abraham Lincoln. He said, you can't fool all the people all the time. But Trump and his clique of clueless henchmen like Scott Bessent keep trying to prove Abraham Lincoln wrong. The Hightower Radio Lowdown is made possible by you subscribers to Jim Hightower's Lowdown on Substack. 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

0: Chromosome Women. Nothing but independent women, singer-songwriters, and rock and rollers. Today's no different. We have a great show for you in store. A little bit of music, a little bit of interviews. Remember, friends, the views expressed here are not the views of KOOP, its board of directors, or its volunteers. That being said, welcome to the show, and we are driving the bus. Every Thursday, 11 a.m. to 12 p.m., sit back and enjoy the ride. Thanks to The Land of Rhythm and Pleasure with Tim and Lewis. Shayna Sands is here in the studio with us. How are you today?
1: Doing well. Thank you so much for having me.
0: I'm so excited about your new singles. So let's talk about that a little bit. Who produced it? All of that fun stuff.
1: I'd been playing at the Gospel Brunch on Sundays as a guest, and Scrappy Judd became a big supporter of what I was doing, and he offered to produce it. So We worked on it, a lot of that stuff together, but we recorded at The Zone with Pat Mansky, kind of off of Ranch Road 12. A lot of great records were made out there. It was a very homey place, and we were very comfortable there, and I just had a blast doing that.
0: Well, boy, you couldn't have anybody better in your corner than Mr. Judd there.
1: Yeah.
0: Tell me, now, Motions of the Day, was that your first release?
1: I actually did have an album, or it also became an EP before that was self-titled. It was just Shayna Sands, and I recorded it in New York. I used to live in New York City, and I didn't release it till I moved back to Texas, but it was so different than what I've been doing now that I took it off. Every time someone asked me what I sounded like, I had to explain that's not what it sounds like right now.
0: I think that people should give more grace room for growth and for change. You've got your life ahead of you. You're not going to be doing the same thing all the time,
1: Right. Every
0: single thing. And, you know, how boring.
1: The album is on Bandcamp. But I took it down from there because it was just so much easier when people would automatically go to streaming platforms to find what I sounded like. But I still like that record. It's all rock and roll.
0: Rock and roll? How can you go wrong?
1: Right.
0: Where are you from?
1: Corpus Christi.
0: Oh, okay. So you're born Texan. I'd like to start off with a recorded song. I know you've got that beautiful 12-string there, but what song would you like to play for the folks that is recorded that they can find on Bandcamp, I'm sure, and also any information, all things ShaynaSands.com. What can I spin for the folks here?
1: This song called Beautiful Joy.
0: Okay, this is your latest release, correct?
1: Yes.
0: All right, friends, you heard it last week. I'm a fan of Shayna Sands. This is her latest release, and this is called Beautiful Joy, here on Tex Chromosome Women, KOOP.org.

0: You just heard Beautiful Joy, the latest release from Shayna Sands here on Tex Chromosome Women. Beautiful Joy. I love it. What is that song about, or do we not want to give that up?
1: It comes from a specific moment in time. I met somebody that helped me basically reflect my own potential, my own, and I saw something beautiful in them, and therefore I was able to see it in myself.
0: Oh, I love
1: it. Was about being lost, basically, and this sometimes you just have a moment of clarity.
0: Mm-hmm.
1: It's not like they even meant to. It was just like this moment of clarity that I experienced, and after not knowing what life was about, and then just getting this like, oh, it's kind of more simple than I thought.
0: Mm-hmm. I like that. Life can be complicated, especially in these tumultuous times that we have right now. Your song was like a salve to me, that beautiful joy. And it made me think of joyful times in my life. So you really touched me.
1: I'm so glad to hear that. Thank you.
0: I know you are at Gospel Brunch volunteering your talent and your time. Tell me what's on the fire for Shanna with this new record out.
1: I'm doing a few release shows. This next one is going to be a house concert. Mm-hmm. And you can find information for that on my Instagram page. I'll send you the link for it.
0: Okay. And that's with Matthew Payne.
1: Matthew Payne, yeah.
0: Right.
1: He's great.
0: What would you like to play on that beautiful 12-string guitar?
1: I'm thinking about a song that's on my album that I haven't released yet. There's a few, but this one came to my mind first. It's called Waiting.

0: that was gorgeous. You sit like you're classically trained. Were you classically trained?
1: I was a bit later on after I already started playing for a while, and I just find it, I got so used to it, it feels natural.
0: Now, when did you start playing your instruments?
1: When I was about 12.
0: Awesome, yeah. You seem so comfortable.
1: Thank you.
0: Do you play any other instruments besides the 12-string and 6-string?
1: I do play harmonica, and I've learned a little bit of piano. Just love writing on piano, but I don't do it enough.
0: I've seen you perform at some of the conferences. The last time I saw you there, you had sliced your finger, but you played anyways.
1: Oh, yeah.
0: So brave. You could make that play so well still, even with a bum finger.
1: Thank you. I don't know how I figured that. I actually was trying to do a backing track at one point, and I've never done that before. It was really funny. My finger got caught in the leash, and my dog pulled it backward. It was all messed up. So, you know, luckily it kind of healed in time to play at there was a radio show in Florida that asked me to come play. But yeah, that was really hard. I don't remember how I did that. I just...
0: This is your third release?
1: Yes, but there was one other release technically that was two songs that were singles. One was called Borders and the other was called Juvenile.
0: And is your family still there?
1: Yeah, my dad, my grandmother, she's 106.
0: Oh my gosh. You come from good stock.
1: Yeah.
0: So will you have your release with you, the physical copy, when at the end of the month on the 27th?
1: No, actually, that's just a single release show.
0: Oh, so okay.
1: It is like smaller shows, and then I'll have the full album release. I'm releasing things on platforms, streaming, and all that.
0: Will you be doing this with a band when you have your big release?
1: Yeah.
0: Who's going to play in that band?
1: I have an idea, but it's a surprise.
0: Okay. All right. What is it about Austin that you like the most about the music community?
1: The first thing I want to say is how caring and supportive and loving this community is. It's seriously, I always speak of it. I think it's the only one of its kind, full of love.
0: Well, shall we let the folks hear another recorded song before you play another one live?
1: Sure.
0: What would you like to play for the folks?
1: It's called Flower in Your Vase. I was writing that song while I was going through some kind of breakup or something, but I also saw the Elvis movie, and I thought of that song. Willie Nelson wrote it. What is You Were Always on My Mind? And I just thought, what about the female perspective behind that? The other side of it.
0: So, friends, we're going to take a minute here, and we are going to play the single that was released before Beautiful Joy. And this one is called Flower in Your Vase. Here on Tex Chromosome Women, KOOP.org, 91.7 FM on the dial, and KOOP.org, streaming on the web.

0: All right, friends, that was Shayna Sands, Flower in Your Vase. Tell me, are the drawings that are part of your releases on your singles, are those yours?
1: Yes, and actually the cover for the album that I just finally decided on is a portrait I did when I was in high school.
0: Would you like to play another song live?
1: Sure. This is called Dandelion.

0: If you're just tuning in, we are here live in the KOOP studios with Shayna Sands, and we're playing some singles that she's been releasing. You can find all things Shayna Sands at
1: shaynasands.com. Thank you so much for having me. I would like to play Borders.
0: Friends, thank you for joining us for our interview with Shayna Sands. Don't forget, we have Geography of Sound coming up after our show. But for right now, here comes Shayna Sands. 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
4: 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Thank you for joining us for Tex Chromosome Women. I hope you enjoyed the first part of our show with Shayna Sands. We are here today with a jazz artist, guitarist, Margaret Slovak, and we are going to have music and conversation coming up with her. This is all instrumental, and so from the Margaret Slovak Quartet. This is going to be pressed on vinyl, and we're going to be talking about her vinyl release that is happening. So we'll be back. Margaret Slovak. We're going to hear Charissa here on Tex Chromosome Women.

0: All right. Margaret Slovak Quartet. That was Charissa. And I have Margaret here in the studio with me. Hello, Margaret. How are you today?
1: I'm good, Penny Jo. How are you doing? It's so good to see you.
0: It's so good to see you, too. I love your music. I'm new to the jazz world. I know Sylvie Ryder-Young, Sarah Sharp, and Sarah Sharp brought Masumi Jones here the other day. Oh, Masumi recommended me to you, and this is a really exciting project that you're doing. You're taking this wonderful CD that you produced from New York, and you are turning it into vinyl with a whole new group of folks, and I think that's so exciting, and the packaging and everything is just beautiful. Tell us about that and about your dates that you have coming up, August 26th. Hello.
1: Oh, thank you.
0: I should let you talk.
1: That's okay. Thank you so much. This is kind of an interesting project for me because I'm an instrumental jazz guitarist and composer, and I've released 5 CDs on my own label. And I really wanted to kind of enter the world of vinyl. I'd never put any of them on vinyl before. Mm-hmm. And I decided to take this recording that was actually recorded way back in 1989 when I was just a pup. And this was recorded in New York when I lived there. I was just pretty fresh out of music school. And I had the opportunity to record 8 of my compositions with 3 wonderful New York musicians, a wonderful pianist named Fred Hirsch, wonderful bassist named Michael Formanek, and a wonderful drummer named Michael Serene. So recorded this in 1989.
0: And they're all famous now,
1: Yeah,
0: right?
1: They're all famous now. I'm the only one that's not famous. That's okay.
0: It's overrated.
1: But anyway, I just, you know, that back at then, it was really expensive to put CDs out on your own.
0: Uh-huh.
1: So everyone just, we tried to get a record deal, you know, and I shopped it to about 100 labels. I almost had a couple that put it out, but it just never kind of came through. So I just put it on the shelf. And then years later, I released it on CD in 2007.
0: Mm-hmm.
1: And when I released it on CD, it's a little bit of a long story, but I had had a car accident in 2003, and I had injured my right hand and my arm and my shoulder and my brachial plexus, and I had 8 surgeries, and I was recovering from surgeries, and I was kind of broke, so I didn't really do much promotion for it.
0: The bionic woman.
1: Oh, okay, I see what you mean.
0: Yeah.
1: Bionic woman. I've got new parts. You're right. But anyway, so when I released it in 2007, I wasn't really able to do much with it, so I thought, you know, I wanted to bring some new life to this. I thought, why not put it on vinyl? So it's an older recording that was recorded in 89 in New mm-hmm. York with New York musicians, but I'm releasing it on a vinyl now.
0: Mm-hmm.
1: And I'm doing 2 shows in Austin with a wonderful quartet with the wonderful drummer Masumi Jones, who mm-hmm. you met with Sarah Sharp, and also wonderful bass player Chris Maresch, and a fantastic pianist Terry Balness. So we're doing 1 show on Wednesday, August 26th at
0: August
1: Waterloo Records at 5:30 p.m. That's like an in-store and record signing.
0: Sweet.
1: And then we're doing a full-length concert on Sunday, August 30th at 7:30 p.m. at Monk's Jazz Club.
0: And that's on St. Elmo. They've moved around a couple of times. Now, is this the new one that they are putting? I know they've moved it, and now they're building this other one. So,
1: yeah, we'll be in the new club.
0: Oh,
1: they moved
0: fantastic.
1: To a temporary space for about a year on St. Elmo Road. So this new space, yeah, we'll be in the new space now. It's really
0: fantastic.
1: Literally right next door. So I'm really honored to get to
0: there the other day for one of the Acme music learning sessions. And I was like, oh, wow, this is new to me. And they're like, oh, this is just temporary. And I was like, oh, well, I missed the boat on that. But it was great. It was a really sweet space. And thank you to City of Austin for what they do for the music community here in Austin, Texas. This is a super cool project.
1: Oh, thank you. It's kind of a retro release.
0: Right. Well, did you have a little love affair with vinyl when you were young?
1: I did, because okay. I was born in 62, so I grew up with vinyl. Yeah. And, you know, I didn't even have a CD player till like the late 80s, so I always was listening to music on vinyl. So.
0: Well, just as soon as I start to accept it, they take it away from me, you know? It was like 45s, the LPs. I had older brothers and sisters, so I that's where my music education came from. Were your parents or people around you brothers, sisters? How did you find your music world?
1: Well, my parents both loved music. My father was a musician, not a professional musician, but he was a wonderful singer and guitarist and harmonica player, kind of in the country, Johnny Cash, mm-hmm. Merle Haggard vein. And I have an older brother who's a really great, he was a professional country guitarist.
0: Uh-huh.
1: And there was always music in the house. I mean, always, you know, my mom had a lot of 45s from the jazz era, you know, the 40s and 50s. And my dad had all the old country records and I'm also half Czech. My father was 100% Czechoslovakian, so there was always polka going on in the house. So we always had a little, you know, RCA Victor player that was going with, you know, then we'd start bringing in our Beatles and Creedence Clearwater Revival and all mm-hmm. that stuff. And my brother, my older brothers turned me on to a lot of music, including jazz. I heard Miles Davis and Pat Metheny when I was about 14, and that kind of what got me into jazz.
0: Mm-hmm. Have you ever been a vocalist, or do you just not feel comfortable doing both?
1: Well, I'm an instrumental guitarist.
0: Right. Okay.
1: I mean, I sing in choir when I was in high school and junior high, but it's...
0: You can, you just don't.
1: Well, I'm not really a singer. I'm an instrumental
0: right.
1: I'm an instrumental guitar player. So I kind of feel like I try to...
0: Are you an Eric Johnson fan?
1: Oh, yeah. He's great. Mm-hmm. He's wonderful.
0: So how long have you been in Austin?
1: I've been here since May of 2012.
0: Cool. You started playing music with your family. When did you know that music was for you, that you were going to spend your blood, sweat, and tears on playing music?
1: Well, I started playing when I was 11, and I didn't really play with my family. It's just that my dad and my brother played.
0: Okay,
1: we didn't really have a band, but I was influenced by them.
0: Okay.
1: But
0: mm-hmm.
1: I started when I was about 11,
0: mm-hmm.
1: and I just got hooked with the guitar. And I think by the time I was 14, I was really into it. I was also into visual art.
0: Mm-hmm.
1: So I was torn between visual art and music. In fact, my first year out of high school, I went to art school in Kansas City.
0: Mm-hmm.
1: And I did music school part-time and art school full-time. And it was just too hard to do both of them. So
0: right.
1: I ended up switching to music school, and I ended up getting a degree in music in Seattle. But I
0: right.
1: still do art, and I do my own covers. And the cover of this
0: album... So I was going to say, is this your artwork here?
1: It is. I did it when I was 16, actually.
0: Wow. Friends, if you're just tuning in, I am here with Margaret Slovak, and we've been playing some music from a recording that is a past recording that has been revived and now revived again on vinyl, which is going to be coming out. She's got performances Wednesday, August 26th at 5:30 p.m. at Waterloo Records, one of the in-stores, super, super cool record store, and all other things. We just had Emily in here talking about the new ownership, all ages, and open to the public, of course. Sunday, we have Monk's Jazz Club. That is August 30th at St. Elmo at the new location. How exciting, you get to break it in. We're going to listen to...
1: Flowers for Marie.
0: Okay. Any backstory, or do you want to just let her rip?
1: This song was written for a friend of mine when I went to college in Seattle. She was an elderly lady.

0: That was Flowers for Marie from Margaret Slovak. We're talking about her resurrection of For the Moment, a recording that she did with some folks in New York City. And those folks are all famous now, and she's not. wow, what a beautiful guitar there in the picture. I just love that you do visual arts as well as music.
1: Oh, thank you.
0: And she is an instrumentalist, so you didn't hear any vocals on that. Sometimes I think it's easier to relax when there's not words. You know what I mean?
1: Yeah.
0: You don't have to think about two things at once.
1: Yeah, it's interesting. I was playing a gig at the airport about a month ago. You know, they have those stages at mm-hmm. the Austin airport, and I played at the Antone stage.
0: Uh-huh.
1: And it was one of the first times they'd had an instrumentalist there.
0: Uh-huh.
1: And it was during the World Cup.
0: Oh.
1: And it was interesting because a lot of the people said, oh, this is great because we can still watch the games and you're just playing instrumentally, so it's not interfering with us hearing the calls and everything.
0: They're not harshing on your vibe.
1: Yeah, but it was really fun.
0: Let's see. Am I forgetting anything that we want to talk about?
1: Well, I guess, you know, I'm really honored to get to play with these wonderful Austin musicians.
0: Yes. So let's tell them who is going to be playing at the show with you.
1: Yeah. A wonderful pianist named Terry Bowness. Terry and I just started playing together this year. We did a duo concert in June at a Georgetown Jazz Series. And he's just a phenomenal player. He also plays Hammond B3 organ.
0: Mm-hmm.
1: And he plays with tons of different people in Austin, but he's just a great player and composer. So we've really had fun playing duo, and now we're going to get to play in a quartet. Mm-hmm.
0: Do you guys go back and forth? Improvisation in your live shows, is it?
1: Yes.
0: Okay.
1: Yeah, there's always improvisation over the song forms.
0: Mm-hmm.
1: So usually, you know, the melodies are is played and certain parts they're through composed, and then we improvise over the harmonic mm-hmm. structures of the song. And then the bass player is a wonderful bassist, also from Austin, Chris Maresch, who I've been playing with for about 3 years. Mm-hmm. Chris and I actually released a Christmas CD in 2024.
0: Ooh, gimme, gimme.
1: I'll give you one of those too. Yeah, he's a wonderful player and composer. And then Masumi, I've played with her in duo and a little bit of duo, actually. And she's been in my trio quite a bit
0: mm-hmm.
1: with Chris. And she's just a wonderful player, too.
0: Oh, yes.
1: So I'm so honored to get to play with these people.
0: Yeah, you heard. We had Masumi here with Sarah Sharp the other day. And congratulations to Sarah Sharp on that beautiful release of hers.
1: Yeah, it's
0: and
1: a beautiful
0: congratulations
1: CD.
0: To you on this vinyl release. I love vinyl, so I'm excited about that. Looking forward to your show at Waterloo Records over there on North Lamar, and then also at Monk's over on St. Elmo. Super
1: thank
0: cool.
1: Thank you so much. I'm so honored, too, that Waterloo and Monk's invited us to play. They're both wonderful places. Give a shout out to everybody at Waterloo and also Colin Shook and his crew at Monk's. They're all so hardworking mm-hmm. to have places for awesome musicians to play.
0: Yeah, they have really upped the community feel here, you know, it's the new Waterloo and now this new Monk's. Jazz is getting started. Before, you used to not be able to hit a jazz band with a stone, you know, and now there's all, unless I'm just finally waking up. I don't know.
1: No, it has really grown. And then I really appreciate you having me on the show too. And KOOP is such a great station. I have actually a KOOOP koozie that I keep in my gig bag.
0: All right.
1: And I use it on stage when I'm drinking water.
0: Oh, nice.
1: Stuff, so.
0: Take a picture and send it to us.
1: Okay.
0: So friends, we're going to send you, what song did we want to send the folks out with here?
1: Maybe the last one, number 8, which is called O'Keefeness. And this was a song that I wrote as an homage to one of my favorite artists, Georgia O'Keeffe.
0: Mm, love it. You know, she did work out of upstate New York for a while,
1: yeah.
0: up in the Lake George region.
1: Right, yeah.
0: And I've spent a lot of time up there.
1: Oh, wow, yeah. Her being,
0: is your birthday in February?
1: No, it's January. January 8th, same day as Elvis and David Bowie.
0: Oh, awesome. Well, friends, we are going to send you off here with O'Keefeness from the Margaret Slovak Quartet. This is from For the Moment, and this is the last track on this self-released CD that is showing up on vinyl on the 26th and 20 and 30th next week. Super cool. All right. Enjoy O'Keefeness here on Text Chromosome Women.
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0: Thank you so much, Margaret, for your time today.
1: Thank you, Penny Jo. Thank you very much for having me on, and thanks for being such a wonderful interviewer.
0: Thank you.
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0: O'Keefness.

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0: 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Hola y bienvenidos to the Geography of Sound of Co-op 91.7 FM, Hornsby, Austin Community Radio, where in every edition we travel the world through music and the stories behind it. I'm Federico Pacheco. Today we are initiating our journey in Buenos Aires, Argentina, through one of its most enduring musical traditions, tangos, and at the end, bringing back to Austin to inspire new audience. Joining me at the studio, Argentine-American bassist, composer, arranger, conductor, and ethnomusicologist Laura Camacho, whose latest album, Todo Tiempo Pasado, had been receiving international radio airplay around the world. She also founded Austin's first traditional orquesta típica, directed by a woman. We open with Tanguera, included in her new album, Todo Tiempo Pasado, that was released back in November of 2025, written by the legendary Argentine composer and pianist Mariano Mores, was released initially in 1952. Throughout today's program, we will explore Laura's musical journey from San Telmo to Austin and hear selection from her recordings alongside stories about tango, past, present, and future. Laura, welcome to the Geography of Sound.
1: Hi, Federico. It's good to see you. How are you?
0: Fine. I'm very happy to have you here. This has been cooking this like for a month and a half to have you here. So let's start, in San Telmo, in Buenos Aires, where you grew up. What are your earliest musical memories from there?
1: My earliest musical memories were a couple of afternoons with my grandma in her living room in the apartment in San Telmo, where she was playing some of her records and seeing also an orchestra live with my parents at the Teatro Colón. But with tango specifically, I remember my grandmother telling me that I needed to follow the beat properly. She wanted me to move with the right timing. And before that, I remember my father asking me to sing the songs that I will improvise, and he will make me sing in front of a cassette recorder when I was like 4 or 5. And I remember that I was waiting for the music to start, and he had to tell me, "No, now you're going to record the music. Just do what you always do. Get to do what you always do. So I started singing and improvising and writing lyrics right there and dancing. And that was when I was 4 or 5. And then around the same time, my grandmother will listen to the albums. And then by the time that I was 7, 8, she will make me dance with her.
0: So I guess we can say that tango was a part of every day of your life since you were very little.
1: I don't know if every day, but it was in everything. It was in everything.
0: Okay. So then, I guess, of course, you're here. You became a musician. And why the double bass?
1: I always had this goes back to my grandma, I guess. She will make me turn down the treble, the frying sound that will hurt your ears in the records, and she will make me increase the bass so we could dance to it. And that's my earliest memory of thinking about the EQ. I cannot say that it's something that I did on purpose. By the time I was a teenager, I remember I had a predilection for the bass sounds, and I didn't know what it was. And a boyfriend in high school had to teach me what the bass was, and I started learning some. And I wanted to play anything that I wanted, and I wanted to be a jazz, classical, and tango musician. And when I went to take classes, they didn't have the bass guitar. They had a double bass. And it was a little bit intimidating because I'm a small person and the instrument doesn't have any frets. But the professor was super nice to me, and I really got hooked on the double bass. It was the first time in my life that I started having this state of flow of practicing.
0: Okay. Well, let's begin with a piece that is in your album that immediately brings us into the conversation with tango, memory, and his past. And we continue talking about the song.

0: We are back here. This is Geography of Sound at Gobi Radio. We are talking with Laura Camacho. Laura, you know, this is a composition, one of the two compositions that you have in that particular album. Where do your ideas begin when you compose?
1: I usually try to have a goal of what I'm going to do, what the goal of the piece is. Because when I only had random, I don't know, melodies or general ideas, it was hard to constrain them and come up with the function. What do I want this piece to be? I usually try to decide that way. At least that's what made it a little easier. So when I wrote Echoes, I wanted to write something that was tango nuevo, like a post-Astor Piazzolla piece that could maybe go in a movie. They had to represent some level of sadness. I just continue to work with the parts of the piece and make the theme go from one instrument to another, etc. And for Todo Tiempo Pasado, I wanted to recreate the kind of tangos that my grandma used to love. She was a big D'Arienzo fan, Juan D'Arienzo. And at the time, I wish I had paid more attention. I'm not going to lie, when I was a teenager, I didn't care about Juan D'Arienzo. I remember she liked it. So that was the goal, to write something danceable, to decipher the code, how this man managed to make all these versions sound so simple and so perfect. And the search for the formula of D'Arienzo became Todo Tiempo Pasado.
0: Okay, now... I guess composing, how different feels composing from actually performing?
1: It's very different. There's a big level of embodiment with performing double bass. And I can tell you that I enjoy it. And I've been on tour in situations where somebody offered me a smaller instrument that had the same sound. And it's not the same level of enjoyment. I like the physicality of playing the bass and make it sound, you know, if you give me like a tiny ukulele, if it sounds like a bass, it's not the same experience. And I really enjoy being immersed in the music all around me. When you compose, you have to be more cerebral. You have to take the breaks where you just sing through stuff. And it's definitely, you have to think about everybody. You need to think about every instrument.
0: I wonder, you know, when there are family reunions and you normally, you know, bring the guitar and bring the things, and you were carrying your double bass to family reunions and stuff like that?
1: No, family. I wasn't at that age. I wasn't playing double bass. I didn't start until 19. I did play some guitar. I wasn't very serious about anything. Mm-hmm. I did carry the bass to jazz jams and folk jams in Athens when I first got to the U.S. But yeah, they're very different, but I don't know if this is going to make sense. The memory of being a bassist and how the bassline works, I think was helpful to write tangos from the bassline.
0: The bassline. Okay, great. Well, let's hear another. You mentioned that before in your conversation, Echoes, another of your pieces. So let's see, you know, hear what you did.

0: That was wonderful. Yes.
1: Thank you.
0: You know, when you think, well, we're going to hear more surprises here today about, you know, how tango can travel beyond his traditions and past. Well, now next steps. You know, your tango history eventually moved from Buenos Aires to the United States. What changed for you when you began marking this music outside Argentina?
1: Oh, it was a big shock, to say the least. I realized that, recently realized that when I first came to the U.S. in 2009, I was hired by a couple of Argentine bandoneon players, and everybody knew what to do, and that gave me a fake view of what the scene will be, because everything was perfect. We just rehearsed, we played, we did a few shows. But when other musicians approached me, telling me they wanted to learn and play tango with me, I didn't realize how foreign the genre was to them. And I had several months, and the first couple of years were pretty bad musically, because people would show up, and I didn't realize there were a lot of things they didn't know about the music. And it's not on the paper, obviously, it's not written. They didn't have the experience, and I didn't have the practice of telling anybody what to do on their instruments, because I came from the Buenos Aires context as a bassist. So it was an uphill battle, and then I had to learn what to tell them, and I had to stop and say, okay, what am I doing? What am I doing? How am I doing this in a way that they have no idea? How am I accenting this without thinking? How am I phrasing this? These are people that didn't know anything.
0: You didn't know anything.
1: And I was surprised, because I thought it was more well spread. So that was, it got much better, and I'm still always learning, but it was an uphill battle.
0: Okay, well, I guess that brings us to the Athens Tango Project. No? What are you trying to build musically and as a community with this project?
1: What happened was that I realized people would come and go, and I was talking to Dennis Barra, a fellow bass player that was at UGA at the time. We were both taking double bass, doing the same degree with Dr. Milton Machadri. And he said, listen, you have this idea, and people are going to come and go. So I think calling it project, it makes sense, because, you know, sometimes you're going to have a completely different set of players, and that is fine. So a lot of them came from the jazz world, which is what I had available, orchestra musicians, jazz world, some folk players. And I had to come to terms with the fact that we needed to rehearse and we needed to learn. So I decided to stop playing for a while, because I was getting embarrassed that we were being called, and I thought it sounded bad. And I said, I don't want to do it this way. So we stopped for a while, and we rehearsed. I had to think about what we needed, and it kept improving. You know, I still haven't reached everything that I want, but it was, you know, it gets better.
0: Did playing tango in the United States make you hear your own tradition in a different way?
1: What about the tradition?
0: I mean, you know, you grow up with tango, you develop your music skills, and you're learning, and then you move here and you have to live in a different culture and a different environment.
1: Yes.
0: So your view about tango change when you move, when you see from the perspective of here?
1: It changed in the sense that I had to think about what I was doing in a more conscious way. I had to realize that I thought it was instinctive. I thought it made sense. And even when I gave musicians recordings to me, okay, Malena, dun, dun, dun, dun, dun, dun, dun, dun, dun. And they were not doing that. And I didn't realize people were not hearing what I was hearing. And I had to think about the complexities, and I realized it was much more complicated than I thought. I can tell you that. It was much more complicated than I thought.
0: Yes. Well, part of keeping a tradition alive is returning to its repertoire. You know, with musicians who hear from the present. So let's hear a tango that I love, Felicia, for many reasons. Felicia is a classical traditional tango composed by Enrique Saborido with lyric with Carlo Mauricio Pacheco. No relationship, as far as I know, But no, that's a good thing. Let's hear it, Felicia.

0: That was Felicia, what we just heard. It's also part of the EP. The EP that was before the album.
1: Yeah, that's the Athens Tango Project before I changed the name.
0: Okay. The sound of the Orquesta Típica is so strongly identified with tango. What happened inside that ensemble that makes such a distinctive musical organism?
1: Basically, it defines an aesthetic. It's very powerful when you can listen to this live, and it can be reduced to its minimum expression, which is two bandoneons, a couple of violins, a bass, and the piano, sometimes a cello. Pugliese had two. And you can expand that. You can double the violins, you can double the bandoneons. Mm-hmm. And it's a very powerful sound, and it made me want to recreate it, like I saw orchestras live throughout my life. And I've been wanting to put one together. And the moment that I had the chance, I just went for it.
0: Okay, but as an arranger, where do you feel freedom and where do you feel responsibility to the language of tango?
1: Oh, that's a great question. Mm-hmm. So this, I go back to the context. If I'm writing or arranging for people to dance to, I want to do something like I did with Todo Tiempo Pasado, which is, to give an example, there were people that danced to this Todo Tiempo Pasado piece the first time they listen to it, and it's written in a way that you can hear where things are going and you can do the ending even the first time without practicing, because it's written in a language that tells you what's happening and you know it's gonna end and you know when to stop. So I think about those things. The bass has to be there for the dancers to follow. Now, if I'm arranging something for fun, to be creative, something like Echoes, the priority is in the melody, in the feeling, and, you know, what I want to get out of it. That doesn't have to be necessarily the dance.
0: The, you know, question that I have is, you know, thinking about that when you try to innovate, is what is the point where innovation stops sounding like a tango, or is a boundary always moving?
1: That's a great question, too. I was thinking about it recently. To me, and this is for me, and I'm not saying it's the only way to do it. It depends on what you're going for. There has to be some recognizable form of baseline. I'm not saying it has to be the four quarters. I'm not saying it has to be 100 beats a minute. But there has to be something that this somehow stable, right? And then there needs to be, ideally, this minor six line in the bass or somewhere in the piece that is also using the harmony a little bit. And you can play around with those things. And I go back to the context. What do you want from it? But those things, to me, some kind of rhythmic pattern, usually on the bass, and then that minor six that's very recognizable.
0: Good. Well, a few compositions symbolize the argument between tradition and reinvention more clearly than Astor Piazzolla, Liber Tango.
1: Yeah.
0: Today it sounds canonical, but it once challenged what many people believe tango was supposed to be. I particularly love this piece. So let's hear it, and we comment after.

0: Sorry, we are back. We have the mics down. We just heard Libertango. It's a song that, you know, every time that you hear it, you find something interesting that was interpreted by your orchestra. Now let's move to your moving to, you know, the research and ethnomusicology. Your work is not only performance, you also approach tango through research and ethnomusicology. How have that changed the way you listen and create?
1: It has been very illuminating to have to see my own experiences, my life, and my music making from that scholarly perspective, to call it something. It definitely gives you another view of your experiences, your embodiment, and you start seeing all these patterns and all these theoretical frames and things that happen to you, they might happen to somebody else. They do mariachi or they do Middle Eastern music, but they're going through the same issues. It can be gender issues, it can be nationality, conflicts. And it has really made me double down in some of the aspects of what I teach and why I teach it and why it's important to defend it.
0: Yeah, you mentioned mariachi. You, in the school, you have something to do with mariachis too, with the Argentina?
1: Yeah, I was, for a couple of semesters, when I first got to UT Austin, I was the teaching assistant for the mariachi ensembles. And that's how I got a lot of musicians to play my music, because I would write it and they would play it. They believed me that I knew what I was doing, because, you know, I was the Argentina one with the tango. And yeah, a lot of good things came out of that, yeah.
0: Is there any possibility about a crossover between tango and rancheras?
1: Yes, and they actually had some versions of some tangos, and they already had, I mean, I made arrangements and I wrote my own music because it was a great opportunity to teach them some things. But we did some mixtures, and they had some arrangements of tangos that were made in the mariachi versions, and they were really good.
0: What questions about tango became more interesting to you through your work at UT Austin?
1: There are many things we could talk about musically and otherwise, but there's something about commonality with other Latin American or Hispanic rhythms, and the question of how much you can say there was African originated, how much was Spanish originated, how much had been recreated and mixed in Argentina itself. And to me, the most interesting things are those little nuances that make a reggaeton different from a milonga, because they have things in common. But, you know, all those little nuances and finding the measures, for instance, are uneven. I started noticing, I was trying to explain it, and Dr. Turcio Escobar, who is a tango expert at the university, said to me the word uneven measure. And that's something that now I used to explain. So it's fascinating. It's endless.
0: Right. Do the researcher and the performing musician in you ever disagree each other?
1: Disagree? No. The dialogue and they consult each other and they validate each other. I will say they validate each other.
0: Well, that was a misguided question, no, but that's always a thinking, no, because there is always this thing that, you know, what it should be academically doing was in one thing, and at the moment that you are performing, you just try to do your best. So, and now we move, we're deliberately into the present. Instead of asking tango to live only through classic repertoire, what happened when the musicians bring a contemporary song into tango rhythmic, harmonic, and emotional language? To propose that, we're going to, also in your album, Todo Tiempo Pasado, you have these surprising songs like, you know, most people will know from Kate Bush, Running Up the Hill. And, you know, believe it or not, it becomes a tango.

0: When you take a song like a running up that hill, what do you listen for before deciding that it can work as a tango?
1: The first thing that I think about is what I'm going to do with the rhythm to approximate. Because everything else you can move around, and I mean technically you can change the rhythm. And to give full credit, the arrangement is 90% is Sergio Reyes. We assign several of us for the album. We assign some arrangements. Emiliano Messias did Toxic, and Sergio Reyes turned Kate Bush into a milonga. I switch a couple of things here and there, but it's his idea.
0: His idea. You just choose that song because it was something that was resonating in the head of any of you, and or there was some kind of looking for something specific.
1: The reason we did those covers was that we had already played covers of Athens bands like REM, Pylon, some people that we actually work with. And a dance instructor of tango in Atlanta, he contacted me and offered me, a budget to go and make tangos with acoustic instruments out of pop songs to attract a different audience. And I did it because he offered. And I almost left him out of the album, and I'm glad I didn't.
0: That's good. Well, good for us. They enjoyed the album.

0: because they have a lot in common.
1: Mm-hmm. Well, and again, it's a wonderful rendition of a song that many people here in the state will recognize, and hearing it in a different mood, that's great. For dancer and musician, what makes an arrangement like this feel like authentically connected to tango doing a cover in tango style?
0: I'm sure the answer will depend on the person and maybe on the day. But if you're looking for a dancer to be able to dance to this, I always go back to the rhythm. It has to have some stability. It has to be within the range, not too slow, not too fast. It needs to be clear about the accents, and it needs to speak to you. I always say, however you start, from the tango to the pop, from the pop to the tango, same with tanguera, a good tango, a good pop song is the kind of piece that makes you want to move, and maybe it moves you emotionally, and maybe you feel like crying and you want to dance at the same time. And it's a good pop song. It's popular music. So it has to work at that level.
1: Great. Well, let's push that idea a step further, unless you're toxic. People may remember from Britney Spears song.

0: That was great, Laura. After hearing Toxi through Tango, it becomes difficult to think of the tradition as a closed museum. What do dancers tell you about this kind of repertoire?
1: Okay, sorry, this is a little... What do they tell me? They're usually really excited to be able to dance to it.
0: Yeah?
1: They're enjoying it. I didn't know what to expect, and we made the album work with the flow, with the covers and the originals and the classics.
0: Personally, one of the things that I enjoy about tango is not just listening tango, but seeing people dance tango.
1: Yes.
0: Actually give me some envy. Healthy envy, so now that I wish I could do that.
1: Okay? You can learn.
0: I can learn, no, I guess.
1: You can learn. They have lessons in several places.
0: That's great. What do you see happening in Austin's tango community, musically and socially, in the next
1: It's a good community. Different venues and different groups of instructors contribute to the scene, and they take turns in teaching. I actually interview for my research some of them, the organizers of the festival, and so on. And the music is growing. I'm teaching new musicians, so I foresee by next year we're going to have maybe a small scene of some of my students forming their own ensembles.
0: Okay. Well, Laura, thank you so much for joining us today and for sharing your music, your story, and your passion for tango with all of us. It has been a wonderful conversation, and I hope today's program inspired our listeners to continue exploring the rich musical tradition of Argentina and to discover how artists like Laura are keeping them vibrant and relevant to new audience. Laura, something to tell about your orchestra, about your plans here in Austin, please.
1: Yes, I have the Orquesta Escuela. We usually rehearse on Sundays and other days. Anybody that wants to come and learn the instrument, I'm always available. You can find us on the website, atenstangoproject.com. And we're always on Instagram, Laura Camacho Tango Project. If you want to come and listen, if you want to come play, if you want to dance, if you're just curious, we're working on growing the community, and we have all ages, so everybody's welcome.
0: Great. Thank you, Laura, for being here. I am Federico Pacheco, and this has been the Geography of Sound of Co-op Radio 91.7, Hornsby Austin Community Radio. Before we sign off, I also like to invite everyone to support Community Radio during Co-op's full membership drive that will be running from September 11th to September 20th. 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We hope you will join us during the drive and become a member of Co-op community. Stay tuned for Co-op's health report and the raises of the level immediately after. Thank you for listening, and until next time, keep exploring the world of music.

0: 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This is Co-op Community Health Report, bringing you stories and information about health and social issues impacting Austin communities and the people who call Central Texas home.
1: So I'm John Eastman. I'm the Sidewalks and Urban Trails Division Manager. The City of Austin Transportation and Public Works Department's really responsible for maintaining and building out the city's transportation networks, the street networks, the trail networks, the sidewalk networks. And the group I work with and I get to talk about, we've got a team of almost 20 people that work directly on sidewalks and urban trails. And we have a pretty ambitious set of plans that were updated for urban trails in particular in 2023. It was all done together as part of a big two-year project called ATX Walk Bike Roll. Kind of the work of Transportation Public Works now is safe routes through the city, right? Whether you're driving a vehicle or taking an e-bike or walking or taking transit, is how will we get into our destinations and the opportunities that Austin offers, you know, safely, effectively, efficiently, and sustainably. And so the thing I'm most proud about for the urban trails is not one trail, is how well we're integrating it into our bikeways network to create truly safe routes across the city that are also just absolutely wonderful places to be. We really treat our trail system as part, an integral part of our transportation system. Ride a bike through a park on my commute to work and I'm moving faster than those cars on Mopac. If we can't afford a car, having a safe place for them to walk and ride a bike between where they're living and where they're trying to get to, that's just basic infrastructure, right? That's an equity-based investment. Affordability is a sort of a much larger societal macroeconomic issue, but to the extent that we can focus transportation resources to make it more affordable and attainable for people to get to opportunities, we're doing that in Austin. Our community has already designed that system and they've already prioritized it with an equity-based lens. If you go online, you can see we've got a really nice online story map. I really encourage people to look at the urban trails plan. There's approximately 100 miles. This is 3/4 of a mile of one of them. Approximately 100 miles of the 268 miles that have been identified by the community have been identified as tier 1 priorities. And if you look where they're located, most of the tier 1 trails kind of wrap around the Eastern Crescent and tying all that together. Is I think the community has spoken. I think it's more a matter of, at the staff level, of implementing that community vision.
0: This is Co-op Community Health Report. The Community Health Report comes to you thanks to the support of St. David's Foundation. This week, we get to speak with John Eastman, who serves as the Sidewalks and Urban Trails Division Manager for the Austin Transportation and Public Works Department. He oversees active transportation planning, sidewalk master plans, and urban trail development. He also leads efforts on ADA transition compliance and pedestrian network connectivity. You can learn more about some of the considerations that go into trails and trail planning and be able to find maps of trails near you at their website, services.austintexas.gov. Thank you so much for listening.
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0: in this world, you only need one song. 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I am sitting here with my majestically beautiful co-host, Shamiria Ann.
1: What's up?
0: And I am sitting with a very lovely human being who I am delighted to get to know a little better over this next hour and the fabulous work you're doing, Dr. Kyrie Williams. Welcome to the show.
2: Thank you. Thank you for having me. And I concur. Shamiria is beautiful.
3: Oh, Lord, have mercy.
0: I mean, I was, yeah.
1: Wow.
0: So y'all, the first question I asked when I walked into the studio is it okay for people to know if they're married?
1: And here he goes.
0: Cat's out of the bag.
1: So Shamiria and my beautiful chocolate husband,
0: Dr. Williams, are a couple. So Racism on the Levels is a monthly show that explores how the social construct of race and racism operates at the internal, interpersonal, cultural, institutional, and systemic levels.
1: Yeah.
0: With a focus on creative possibilities for a liberated future, which we're co-creating right now in this moment with this conversation.
2: Absolutely.
0: So let's do it. Absolutely. So Shamiria, thank you for, first of all, making this happen and suggesting Dr. Williams to ground us in the purpose of the show. I can't think of a better guest for this topic.
1: Yes, ma'am.
2: I'm honored. Thank you. Thank you.
1: And I want to make sure that the viewers all know that anything that we express here is not the view of Co-op Radio or its board of directors, volunteers, members, staff writers, or underwriters. It's really just me, Stacey, and Kyrie having a very authentic conversation. Some things we say may contain some subject matters that may bother you a little bit, but it's not our intent to do that.
0: Growth in the discomfort.
2: Yeah. Challenge.
0: Courageous conversations.
1: Challenge. I like it.
2: Absolutely.
0: Yeah.
1: Yes.
0: All right. So on that note, well, and on the plan to remind folks, we rolled out our plan to have the rest of this season of Racism on the Levels be framed around the social determinants of health.
1: Right.
0: And today's determinant that we're going to be drilling in on is community and social support. Did I get that right, wording wise?
1: That is correct. Community and social context, according to the little cute little wheel that they have. But that's it.
0: Awesome. So within that, Dr. Williams, why don't you share with the listeners what your role is and what your livelihood is at ACC?
2: Absolutely. So I am humbled and honored and privileged to be the inaugural director for Austin Community College District's Truth Community Healing and Transformation Center. We're the first community college in the nation to embark on this work. And essentially it means that I lead a space and a team of staff and faculty who are tasked to be a resource at the institution for other staff, faculty, students, and even some of our community members as it relates to navigating differences around race, culture, heritage, orientation, learning ability, all the things that can sometimes divide us because they make us feel like we're different. But also it just, to me, the way I approach the work is that it just allows us to learn from each other and the beauty we bring to the table. ACC, we serve nearly 80,000 students, and they're all from different walks of life. They all represent just the beautifulness of our society and our world. And as an institution of, you know, higher education, depending, regardless of what you are going to school for, one of the key things that you should be walking away from the institution with, in addition to your certificate, your degree, or whatever credential you have, is the ability to work with people that are both like you and unlike you. And that goes for students, that goes for staff and faculty. So I believe that regardless of who we are, regardless of how we present, as it relates to our race, ethnicity, all that stuff, we all have some things, some good things we bring to the table, and some good things that we can share, and some also some things that are not so good that we can unlearn and grow around to be better leaders for our society.
0: Absolutely. And to keep this deeply rooted in human and human beings, I am a proud alumni of ACC.
2: Let's go. I didn't know that.
0: Yeah. I hopped around to the different campuses. Okay. Honestly, ACC put me on the path of sociology, which is what I ended up studying because I had an incredible intro to sociology course here at ACC. And and here we are sitting here, and I'm still rooted in that purpose is my study of social constructs like racism. And thanks to ACC, y'all.
2: Thank you. Thank you for sharing that.
0: Yeah.
2: It makes me happy.
0: Yeah.
1: You know, I butchered your religion the other day on my show because I was like,
0: my religion is love. What are you talking about?
1: That's the best religion. I was like, Stacey, I was like, I feel like it's a mix between like Buddhism and Christianity. And I was just like all over the place. But I was really, it has a name, but I just couldn't remember it. So I was explaining around
0: well,
1: it.
0: This is a deeply human show. And we're just, you know, sitting around getting to know each other and walking each other home, so to speak. But I'm culturally Christian. So I was raised Lutheran. And now I identify most closely with Zen Buddhism in the tradition of Thich Nhat Hanh, the Vietnamese.
1: Thich Nhat Hanh, the Vietnamese
0: Buddhist monk.
1: Yes.
0: And so I'm a lay person within the order of interbeing. My Dharma name is Awakening Solidity of the Source. I draw strength from that solidity.
1: Okay. I love it.
0: Thank
2: you.
0: Oh, love is my religion. Ziggy Marley has that right. I mean, honestly.
1: Yes, the highest level of racism on the levels is love.
0: And that's what we're doing here. So we're lovingly examining and lifting the veil and identifying and then sharing with other people how this has become, how racism is a social construct within that can systematically other people. And I really appreciated, Shamira, your prep notes for the show is building belonging is a lot of what I understand that you do in your program. And I love building belonging. So I want to talk about that for a second and what that means to you. What is building belonging to a student at ACC?
2: Yeah, absolutely. I think from my perspective, what it means is that you are able to bring your whole self into the classroom, into the institution, into all the spaces that are a part of the campus. It means that you don't have to leave an aspect of your identity at the door because you don't feel safe, you don't feel comfortable, you don't feel courageous to be your full self. So that means you can have conversations about your religion, you can have a conversation about your culture, your identity, your learning abilities, anything that makes you unique, without feeling like you're going to be cast to the side or there'd be some intimidation or there'd be some feeling that you are not normal or not part. So it means that we cultivate and curate our systems and our processes and the hearts of our staff and faculty to welcome every aspect of every single student into our space.
0: Yeah. And, you know, tying it back to the wheel domain of the social, how do folks who live and dwell in the determinants of health like you do, Shamira, is there an acronym? SDH? The social determinants of health.
1: Yeah. It's capital S, capital D, lowercase O, capital H.
0: Oh, there you go. Yeah. So
1: SDOH.
0: Yep. The SDOH of social and community context. Focuses on belonging, like we just kind of started on, relationships, discrimination, civic participation, representation, and trust. Go ahead.
2: Just to add to that, because I think I like to try to provide concrete examples if I can. So one of the things we talk about a lot with our faculty members is even if a student's name is hard or somewhat difficult, making the effort to get to know that student's name goes very far in them being seen and heard and feeling like they're valued in the classroom. So even if their name isn't what you're accustomed to, what you're not used to, working with that student to pronounce their name right, to memorize their student, shows that student that you value them. Mm-hmm. So it's just sometimes it's just small things like that we can do to let students know that we love them.
0: Yeah. How long have you been there for 5 years? Or
2: I've been at AC. I've been in Austin, and I've been at ACC. I actually took this job, moved from Michigan and took this job. So I've been here since 2020, right before the pandemic.
0: Okay. Mm-hmm. Ooh, that was an interesting time to start a new endeavor.
2: Absolutely.
0: So what is what's an like? Give me an overview of to the center if folks have never heard the center before. Yeah. What are your core offerings within the center at ACC?
2: Yeah, absolutely. So we do programming, campus-wide programming around just sharing information, highlighting different voices as it relates to different cultures, different races, different ethnicities, like all the things that make us different. So we do programming for the whole campus, but then we also are a resource in the sense that we provide custom trainings and workshops for classrooms, for staff, for faculty. We're often called on to go into classrooms to speak to students around just navigating racism, biases, stereotypes, stuff like that. But we're also often called to work with staff and faculty to design trainings 2 hours, 3 hours to deliver to a department or to a division. So we are kind of like a Burger King, like have it your way. Like what do you need help and support around, and what are some of your outcomes? Okay, give us a few hours to let's work together to design the curriculum, and then give us a few hours to do our thing.
0: Yeah.
2: And then we have our institution and our chancellor is really big on Gallup strengths training, so we do some of those trainings as well.
0: Yes. Do you know your five strengths?
2: I do.
0: What's one of them?
2: Futuristic.
1: That sounds about right.
0: Mine is adaptability. Woo. Flexibility.
2: Okay, okay.
0: Communication.
1: Communication is my highest. Okay.
0: Well,
1: that's my thing.
0: Again, grounded in our purpose, walking the walk.
2: Absolutely.
0: So do you have, community college. Man, yeah. Community college is so community facing. Yeah. So in addition to the internal ways that you've described, are there any outward reaching activities that the center does?
2: Yeah, absolutely. So one of the reasons I took this job is because the description was written in a really unique way. So actually in my job description, about 15% of my time is set aside to engage and to work and to support the community. So often, even though I do this work and I'm somewhat seasoned experienced in this work, often someone will ask me from the community to speak and say, what will your fee be? And I'll say, actually, this is a part of the work I do. So I'll be there. I'll sit on a panel. I'll facilitate a conversation. I will provide a training. So part of it is the trainings, the workshops, the keynotes are just a part of what I do. It's a part of my work. The other piece is that the programming we do for our campus, about 85% of it is hybrid, which means that because we have 11 campuses, we provide a virtual option, which gives kind of equitable access to all communities. But in turn, we share that link with our community partners. So we have a community listserv. So when we're having a program, we'll also send the information to our community listserv. So folks can join a program that we may have spent $1,500 on a speaker for our institution, but now the community gets to benefit from that. But community is in our title. So essentially these are community dollars at work. So why not allow the community to benefit from it as well?
0: How do folks find and get on that list?
2: Absolutely. So I would say go to Austin CC and then type in Truth Community Healing and Transformation Center. It'll take you to our website, and there's a QR code. There's a link and a QR code on there that will allow you to sign up.
0: Gotcha. 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We have a community announcement. We'll be right back.
2: All right.
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0: Welcome back to Racism on the Levels. 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So go ahead and make a gift at coop.org, K-O-O-P.org. And Shamiria Ann and I are blessed to have Dr. Kyrie Williams of the Austin Community College Truth, Community Healing, and Transformation Center on our show today.
2: I'm equally blessed.
0: So would like to go for a minute into putting us in the context of this place in Central Texas specifically, and root this conversation around what the challenges are and the opportunities are about community healing and transformation work here in Central Texas. So what has been your 5-year or 6-year or so experience to that?
2: I think that we have some unique opportunities being in the great state of Texas. I think that there have definitely been some challenges as it relates to what we historically called diversity, equity, and inclusion work. But I think that that has actually allowed us to take a step back and look at the work we're doing and make it even more powerful, more impactful for every student. So we call it purpose and belonging at ACC. And essentially what it means is that we can continue to advocate for the historically marginalized students and the demographics that fall under that, but that we have to desire every initiative with every student in mind. So I don't look at it as necessarily a bad thing. I just look at that as an opportunity for us as professionals and as an institution to just do a better job and a greater job of impacting all students. And I think we are doing that. I think we're doing the work of doing that. And I think that humbly, some other institutions can learn a little bit from us, because I've seen some institutions back away from the courageous conversations and back away from engaging on some of these topics that our students need out of fear. And I think that we, as Christians, as professionals, as just folks that love and care for our entire community, have to be able to have the courageous conversations around every topic.
0: Yeah.
2: Especially if we are preparing the leaders of tomorrow, but we are saying that we're not going to talk about these things, and we're doing them a disservice.
0: Absolutely.
1: I took the liberty of pulling some numbers just for the listeners to have a feel for the amount of students that are at Austin Community College. The spring 26 undergraduate student count was 42,055. I was among those because I graduated with the second degree from ACC in May. Of that spring population, there was 17,784 Hispanic, 3,901 Black students, 3,007 Asian students. And then outside of those numbers, there are 30,834 to 42,000 or so part-time students that are not full-time undergraduates.
0: Yeah, that are working and having multiple jobs to perhaps be able to live here in this city at this point.
1: Continuing education for employment, first aid, because they teach those classes a lot for your nursing careers. Mm-hmm. Like, there's a lot of classes that are offered. So quite a few people. But they all need belonging when they're on campus.
2: Yeah. Absolutely.
0: You know, so I moved back to Austin in 2021. Mm-hmm. So I had left Texas for 20 years and came back to this place. I had left in 2003. And one thing that gives us is an opportunity.
2: Yeah.
0: It all depends on how you view. You can view a situation from a deficit, or you can view it as an opportunity. And one thing that I think is an opportunity is, at least Austin, the city's racial geography and the institutional history are concrete. They're not abstract. Yeah, so we know exactly what is going on. We know the 1928 city plan that institutionalized segregation.
2: Not everyone knows. We know, but not everyone knows.
0: The royal we. And if you didn't know, that's why we exist on the show too, is to say the 1928 city plan, the master plan.
2: Yes.
0: And then, you know, with that and the Senate bill, 17. You know, yep, it's 17. Mm-hmm. We know where the barriers are and what needs to be broken down and what needs to be built. Mm-hmm. So compared to some of the other places that you have lived and served and worked, mm-hmm. Is that true to how you're experiencing your building out the center at ACC? Is it overt, the structural and systemic barriers, or are there still a lot of ambiguity to navigate?
2: My perspective is that often when folks think about Austin, they say, we're a part of Texas, but we're kind of not. Or keep Austin weird, or keep mm-hmm. Austin great, or we are Texas, but we are a little better. We're a little more progressive. And the truth of the matter is that we have our, historically and even presently, we have some of the same issues as it relates to just bigotry, racism, like all this stuff. And I don't think that's a Texas or Austin thing. I think it's just that we are all human beings that are imperfect. We make mistakes. We don't know what we don't know. Even as a man of color, I grew up in a community that was primarily Black, and a lot of pride was instilled with me, but unintentionally, some hate was instilled in me. Mm-hmm. And I think it was done so out of the guise of like, we want to protect you. We want you to protect yourselves. And, so keep folks that aren't like us at a distance. And, what we believe is what stands and what's important. And it took me going off to, my 4-year institution, which was a PWI, to realize that I was actually part of the problem, because both intentionally and unintentionally, I'd been taught to kind of shy away from anything that was different from me, to keep folks at a distance because they didn't have my best interests at heart. But I struggled with that, because I was like, actually, these people feel pretty genuine, but why do I have this wall up? Why do I have this hesitation to start to engage and build relationships outside of the people that look just like me? So I think it's just a human thing. I think it's just... some of it's ignorance, some of it's misguided education, some of it is we don't realize that what we see on TV, what we hear in the locker room, what we hear at the family, the dinner table sometimes is not okay. And it's going to lead us along the wrong path, especially if we want to lead in different spaces. So I think it's just that we are all imperfect and we all have some work to do.
0: I mean, and Kingian nonviolence principle one is, nonviolence is a way of life for courageous people, because it takes that courage to love, to choose love over hate, and to say, I'm going to accept the risk of doing this work and loving whoever, loving you because you exist.
1: Yeah.
0: And I will accept the consequences.
1: Mm-hmm. Yeah.
0: This is the right, the truth. So truth is part of the center's name as well. Right. And how do you see truth showing up in the work that you're doing at ACC?
1: Before you jump in there too, I just want to make sure we share the acronym. He mentioned PWIs.
2: Oh,
1: but we have... You. PWI versus HBCU. So it's just a sort of a dictionary of what kind of institution. So a PWI is a primarily white institution, and HBCU is historically Black college or university.
0: Mm-hmm. Thank you for
1: just
0: that.
1: Just want to push that out.
2: Thank you. Yes. Yeah. Truth. I think the truth is understanding that we are, regardless of our race, color, creed, regardless of all that stuff, we all enter into these conversations and the spaces with kind of an invisible knapsack of everything that's been important to us up until that point. And it's it's what we were taught. It's what we were taught to believe. It's what's important to us. It's how we worship. It's how we believe politically. It's our interests, our hobbies. It's everything that has mattered to us and been nurtured and important to us up until this point. And what often happens is we begin to view the world through our own lens of what's important to me and not care about what's important to you. If it's not a, something that'll benefit me and mine, then it's not right, or it's not what I should be have an interest in. Truth is, coming into these conversations and being able to just sit with it and be honest with the fact that we all have some stuff we need to work through. We all have some stuff that we need to potentially unlearn. We all have some stuff that we need to expose ourselves to so we can learn how to be better leaders for everyone.
0: I'm going to invite, we mm-hmm. certainly have a lot to unlearn. Everybody. Because if you are not in a, if you're not in a white body, if you're not in many other, positions of formal or informal authority, then the chances are that you may have experienced internalizing those messages, those oppressive messages. And I certainly have, as a white woman's body, a woman's body
1: experience,
0: but also we have a myriad of identities, right? And so I love that exercise. I don't know if y'all have ever done this before, where they have you like make an inventory of who you are, right? And then after that, on these different dimensions that you're talking about, race, religion, age, ability, sexual, gender, identity, and then they, after you do the mapping exercise, they're like, okay, so give yourself this many points if you identified as, and then they will say like what the dominant social hierarchy says is more valuable. And then the next column is, well, you deduct a point for every aspect of your identity that is marginalized, they're pushed to the margins of society. Right. And that in and of itself is an empathy building activity, because some people, and I've done this years ago, I realized, well, you know what? I've got like 8 points on this part, and then I have 3 points deducted over here. So I know how it feels to have the privilege, the societal structural privilege, and I know what it feels like to be othered, or margin, put it onto the margins of society. And so I share that to say, like, I'm imagining that you do some of this work with your students and faculty of a different type. So what's an activity or an exercise that is in your practice?
2: Yeah, I would say the trust walk is very similar to that, because it gives us kind of a visual representation of some of the privilege, or maybe some of the challenges that come that are associated with some of the identities we represent. So you're able to see folks both in front of you and behind you, and sit with how that makes you feel, and what you, and how you can maybe potentially make a difference in some of those inequities. And I'd say we do what we call community healing circles, which allow us to have dialogues around some of these different experiences. So, like I spoke to truth earlier, and it being us owning some of the areas in which we need to work on ourselves. But part of truth is also accepting that whatever you say your experience is truly your experience. I have a lot of privilege in being Dr. Kyrie at ACC, but I can also speak to the realities of being an African-American or Black man in a society. And I can, for example, talk about some negative experiences I've had with law enforcement, and in a way that's true to my experience, but in a way that other folks wouldn't even necessarily think I had, because they see me in a place where I have privilege, and then be able to learn and understand that there are some challenges in the community. Because it's easy to hear that maybe on, I don't know, CNN or MSNBC and say, that's pretty bad, but that's over there. But I know Dr. Kyrie, and I know him to be a good guy. I know him to be a mentor and a husband and a father and a educator and someone who's committed to doing the right thing. And he's had this experience. Okay, so if I can accept that from him, what does that mean? How can I make a difference?
0: Yeah. Mm-hmm.
1: You know, I hear all that, and I say often the experience of each person's race looks different even on each person of the same race. Because sometimes you can have people of color who have never experienced things on the same level as maybe I have, or it's micro and they don't recognize it. But if we make everything about race, it kind of dilutes the conversation. So I would ask, how can race shape a person's sense of belonging without reducing every individual experience to race? What do you think?
2: Well, I think that culturally, and so culturally to me, it's not just your race, but it's where you're raised and what that looks like culturally for those that look like you in that community. So like I speak about where I was raised because it was pretty much a monolith. Like we loved basketball. Most folks were Christian. Most folks were heavy into hip hop and the music. And it was a lot of Black culture in my city, and it was a predominantly Black city. So that's what was infused into me. But I worked with students who are also Black, who are raised, for example, in predominantly white communities and went to predominantly white schools. And they are 22 and they are a freshman at college, and they're saying, I didn't think I ever experienced racism, but now looking back, having this new information, I realized I did, and I just didn't recognize it then. So I think that the more information we get, the more wisdom we receive around this topic, the easier it becomes to spot when things have happened or do happen presently, and know and understand that now we have a responsibility to try to make things better for others.
0: All right, we'll be right back after these announcements.
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0: Hey, y'all. Shamiria Ann. Stacey Frazier, yes. Racism on the Levels, Co-op Community Radio, yes. 91.7 FM.
1: And we have the beautiful Dr. Kyrie Williams here with us in the studio.
0: Putting
1: from
0: out
1: Austin Community College.
0: Shining a bright light in our city. Yeah. Austin Community College already is enough of a bright, shining light. But then you layer on the Center for Truth, Community Healing, and Transformation at ACC. Right. And that's just super powerful, Dr. Kyrie. Well, thank you for that.
2: Oh, thank you.
0: I want to talk a little bit more at the center and the work that you do, not with the young people, because people often say, "Oh, the young look to the young people for the solutions," whereas it's actually the teacher's responsibility to do some of this unlearning, relearning, and facilitating and guiding. So. Yeah. What is some of the work you're doing and seeing? What needs are you seeing within faculty and staff at ACC?
2: Yeah, absolutely. When I'm working with faculty and staff, one of the things that I share is that often when we lose a student, it's our fault. It's our fault because we didn't do the best job we could have did in making sure that they were seen and heard and cared for and felt valued at our institution. And sometimes it happens inside the classroom. Sometimes it happens outside of the classroom. So it's knowing and understanding that we have to continue to cultivate our hearts as leaders and also our processes and our curriculum and the way we teach to make sure that our students feel like this institution is truly for them. So a lot of what we do around like staff development, around trainings, around workshops is more in more intimate settings where we're with 20 or 30 faculty or staff. And we were talking about racism, stereotypes, biases, abilities, like all the things in the way that allows them to ask questions, it allows them to be open and honest about their experience, a way that allows them to grow closer in trust with the rest of their team and unpack some of these issues that allow them to go into them spaces, to those spaces and be more empathetic and more courageous in how they teach and how they lead and how they serve our students. So a lot of it is not, it's not just about the students. The students are coming to us for us to teach them. But if we are teaching them and our hearts aren't right, then we are building leaders with imperfect hearts.
0: You just brought up another one of my favorite T words, which is trust because so much moves at the speed of trust, and then erosion of trust can come like a flash flood.
2: Yeah.
0: So what is something that you use in your practice, in your toolkit, to build trust within the faculty and staff themselves? Yeah. Like what's something that you have up your sleeve?
2: Absolutely. I would say that, you know, our students are coming to us with a variety of things, like a variety of both some great things, but also potentially some anxieties and some confidence issues and some, do I deserve to be here? Do I have what it needs to be successful here? Do they even want me here? So one of the things I say that is we, and even my parents today, I've been doing this work for nearly 20 years, and they couldn't tell you exactly what I do, but they could tell you that I believe that when we do what we do well, we change lives and we save lives. And I believe that even though I'm not law enforcement I'm not a medical doctor, I'm in the business of saving lives and changing lives and changing families and changing communities. So what I say to faculty and staff often is that we have to, of course, we wear many other hats, and of course, we are parents, and we are leaders, and we do other things in the community. But when we hit that door, even if we have things are falling apart in our life, and I care about that, and I understand that. But once we hit that door, we are there for the students, and we cannot have we cannot bring our bad day into that space, because a student is going to have a bad day too, and if they have a negative interaction with us, that could be the thing that could be the straw that breaks the camel's back. That could mean, you know what, I'm not, I knew it. I couldn't, I don't deserve to be here. I can't be successful here. I'm done. And now we've lost a student. But that data shows that when we lose a student, we're not just losing them. We're losing the impact they could have made on their family for many generations. We're losing the impact they could have made on a community if they got that credential, that degree, that certificate. So it's really about changing lives, saving lives, so our community can continue to get better, and that we got to put our best smile and our best heart on when we walk through that door.
0: Mm. When a challenging situation does occur, like, can you think of the moments that have been just like, oh man, this went down? Like, how do we meet this moment with courageous conversation? Like, what is, not to disclose any confidential information, but like what would be a scenario that would be one of those moments of mistakes?
2: Yeah. So this didn't happen at ACC, but I mean, I've been doing this work for a while, and I remember being at an institution and holding facilitating a conversation where a staff member used we were having some dialogues around some different experiences we've had, and a staff member actually used the N-word, but not the N-word, said the word and in a space where there was only one other person of color besides me, and there were other primarily white staff members. And I say that to say that we have to, so I can't provide a learning opportunity and allow anyone to leave more hurt than they were coming into that, because they potentially already didn't want to be there. They already had some fears around what will potentially happen if we have these conversations and it goes there. But I also can't leave the conversation having pushed a person away from the table because I hurt them in that interaction too. So it's all about like being intentional, being strategic, and being careful about how I teach and allow folks to be taught around these issues so that they have a thirst for continuing to learn more but have the understanding that I made a mistake there. And I can't make that mistake if I'm going to teach and lead. I can't make that mistake with other staff and faculty, and I definitely can't make that mistake with students. So I've had many opportunities where I've had to kind of coach faculty and staff around just language and around the approach. I had a different situation more recently where a faculty member assumed that because a student was falling asleep in their class that they just didn't care. So the next question for me was, have you had a conversation with that student about why they're falling asleep in the class? And the answer was, well, no, why would I? They're falling asleep in the class. They don't care to be here.
1: Assumptions.
2: But the additional conversation that they eventually had was this student was working, was a parent, but also working two jobs.
0: Exactly.
2: They were exhausted. So if we care enough to have the additional conversations, we can get to the root of how we can better support each other as adults, but students as also as leaders.
0: Benefit of the doubt.
2: Yeah.
1: Yes.
0: Benefit of the doubt.
1: But also
0: before passing judgment, right?
1: Mm-hmm. One of the best ways to attack racism in anything mm-hmm. that looks like it at its roots mm-hmm. is to try to put yourself into the experience of another person. So empathy plays a role there.
2: Yeah.
1: So if I have a student, I don't ask any questions. When I finally ask questions, that student is working jobs and has a kid and mm-hmm. is very young, I'm sure. Mm-hmm. And so then ask yourself, what kind of grades are they making too? And like how much they're doing outside of this classroom mm-hmm. to succeed in this classroom and every other classroom that they're in, because yours isn't the only one.
2: Yeah.
1: So just having empathy for a person's situation is very, very important, but putting yourselves in their experience. And I know I asked you to talk about like one of those, and I think it's called Circles. One of those examples of like you provide training for both student organizations and faculty and staff the experience of other people. So you give them like these role plays. And obviously I know, but everybody else doesn't know. And I think it's
0: what
1: really
0: is she talking about?
1: Yeah.
2: Yeah. So,
1: so
2: we have an activity that I designed around the game of Monopoly for students that we do activities with. And we chose that activity because students understand money is tangible. They know that they want to make it. They're at ACC because they want to delve into their profession where they can make money, provide for themselves and their family. So,
1: and who doesn't love Monopoly?
2: Who doesn't love Monopoly?
0: I mean, until I really took a deep praxis on capitalism, I thought it was just a great, innocent old game.
2: Yeah.
0: But I guess there might be a little bit of a
2: deeper
0: story.
2: Absolutely.
0: But
2: so,
0: anyway, we just went down a rabbit hole. All right.
2: No, so the traditional game of Monopoly.
0: The good Monopoly that you're talking about.
2: Yeah.
1: The good stuff.
2: Traditional game of Monopoly, we all start at the same place with the same set of rules and have the same opportunities. And it's really a game of being strategic and making partnerships. And all that is important in being successful regardless of who you are. But the truth of the matter is in our society, we do not we don't necessarily start at the same place. We just don't. My son.
0: We definitely don't.
1: Nope.
0: I feel like we can make that a stronger statement.
1: I feel like was born in a hole that I had to climb out of.
2: Right. I would say our kids won't ever understand that because they have more opportunities than we have.
0: Google equity.
1: Purpose. Right.
2: Yeah.
1: Right. Yeah. Health equity. Social equity. Yeah.
2: Yeah. Yep. So we've designed a variety of different identities. We don't attach any race or ethnicity to them. We just give you the script and it essentially frames your rules for the game. So one identity is a person who is I think like 2021, they were caught with some marijuana, which means now they have a felony on their record and they don't have access to federal financial aid. Mm-hmm. They have paid their debt to society. Now they're back in school and trying to move forward, but they can't get financial aid, which means they have to pay for college fully out of pocket, which means they have to work full time, go to school part time, and they have some different challenges now that they have to work through. And it doesn't mean that they can't ever achieve the level of success they want, but it does mean that it will likely be a little bit harder for them. And so someone is assigned that identity and let's say they get a 200 that everybody gets to pass go, but now they have to pay fully for their college. So now they're handing 100 of that 200 back to the bank versus somebody that doesn't have that challenge. And now they get to look at, well, I'm going to buy another house. I'm going to buy another property.
0: Does everybody equally go to jail?
2: No, everybody doesn't equally go to jail.
1: Get into the weeds.
0: If you can read between what I said.
2: Absolutely. There's an identity where the person gets out of jail free every time because of some of the benefits, some of the privileges they were born into. So we go through that activity for about 45 minutes, and then we just process what it felt like.
1: I imagine there's some anger, some tears, some frustration, some I don't want this identity.
2: All the above.
1: Yeah.
2: And then there's some folks that are like, oh my gosh, this identity I got, I wish this was my life right now.
8: Okay, so when someone's like, man, this is unfair, then how do you facilitate or respond to that teachable moment? What do you say?
2: Yeah, so this is a game we're playing, but if you take a step back, and this is someone, because all the identities are based on actual historic data for our country. So these are people's

0: out of jail free every time, no matter what, because of whatever status, you know.
1: Yeah.
0: So,
1: but then the other piece is some folks that have kind of inherited identity that they've never had are sliding money to folks, are saying, I know you, I don't want you to go bankrupt, so don't worry about that. So, like, there's
2: mutual aid in this game?
1: Yeah.
2: That
1: really
0: speaks to... Which happens in life.
2: Yeah. It truly does.
0: Yeah.
2: Exactly. It doesn't get as much visibility. Uh-huh. Yeah. Only the bad stuff is getting the visibility, but there's so many acts of empathy and love and kindness that are happening. They're just not sexy.
1: Absolutely.
2: Yeah. Actually, they are to me, but they're not to mainstream society.
0: Okay.
2: You are listening to Co-op Radio, 91.7 FM, KOOP.org, if online. And we are coming up on the last 10 or so minutes of Racism on the Levels with Dr. Kyrie of ACC's Truth Community Healing and Transformation Center. And Shamira, is there something burning of, again, tying this to social determinants of health and the center that we have been remiss to focus on yet? Because,
0: you know, I have a lot of things that I probably want to talk about. I know Dr. Kyrie has to go, so we absolutely thank him for coming in and sharing with us and talking. He is a busy man, so he's on a go, go, go.
2: And one more time, what's the URL?
1: What's the URL? Our website?
2: For the center,
1: AustinCC.edu. Okay. And then in the search bar, type in Truth Community Healing, and it'll bring up our website.
2: Truth Community Healing. And can they find you on there, too?
1: Yes, absolutely.
2: Okay. Mm-hmm. Yeah. Thank you. Mm-hmm.
0: We really appreciate you coming in.
1: Oh, the honor's all mine. Thank
2: you
1: for
2: what
1: you're
2: doing. Thank you.
1: Thank
0: Keep it up. Absolutely. Keep up the great work.
2: That's right. See you out there in community.
1: Absolutely. Can't
2: wait. So, yeah, Shamira, what were you thinking about?
0: So, you know, at the center of a conversation that we've been having with him, we've been talking about belonging. We've been talking about, you know, empathy. We've been talking about people with different levels of access. We've even talked about connection and, you know, historical incidents. But I do want to jump into marginalization and power.
2: Marginalization and power.
0: Yeah.
2: Power is neutral.
0: Yeah.
2: Is where I'll start.
0: Yeah.
2: Power is not bad. Power is not good. Right. Power is power.
0: It just is.
2: Mm-hmm.
0: Yeah. A lot of times when I think about that, you know, a lot of people will say when you're in certain positions, you have power. Or if you belong to certain organizations, you have power. If you come up in certain families, you have power. And it's to assume that if you don't, that you don't have power. But we all have power in our voice. It's the choice, in my mind, of whether or not you're going to use it and figure out where your footing is
2: to use it. And having people in your life who empower you to make you recognize your own power. And that's where the teachers, the faculty at ACC and Dr. Kyrie's center exists, is empowering people.
0: Yeah. You have to. I think what's most powerful about everything that he's been talking about in the work that he does there is that they give students belonging. I think belonging is at the center of power. When you feel like your voice matters because you feel like you belong, then you'll use the power that you have had this entire time. We have a lot of people that they're not born into a certain family, but they'll enter the political climate or they'll enter certain positions just by their intellect alone because they took the time to educate themselves, to occupy certain positions. And through that, they've built themselves up to a place where they were able to exercise that power just by pure desire to do better and be better and to stand on 10 toes and say, I am who I am. Here's what I have to say.
2: Enter courage again.
0: Yeah. Right? I love it.
2: It's a choice to take. It's a choice to own your power.
0: Yeah. I also, when I think about marginalization, that is, you know, institutions like Austin Community College, they create belonging. But they don't ask marginalized people or communities to assimilate.

0: They don't ask them to change. They don't ask them to carry the burden of fixing whatever the problem is with how they're being perceived. And I applaud that. So many more institutions really should take a hard look at that. And we understand, you know, diversity, equity, inclusion as a term has been frowned upon, has been shunned a little bit. And truthfully, I feel like some of that happens because of fear from maybe both sides.
1: Mm-hmm. I mean, loss of power, loss of fear. Yes, I agree that fear is at the root of it. You know, there are theories that it's hate and it's avarice and it's greed and it's, you know, the human condition. But ultimately, you know, there's a lot of scarcity going about, mm-hmm. and that there's a lot of scarcity that is fed to us by those who have power.
0: Yeah.
1: And also, like he said, and I really appreciated this comment, is that, you know, DEI and that, you know, attack on that, it actually allowed us to kind of reframe, and not necessarily in a bad way, about purpose.
0: Yeah.
1: And it had its limitations anyway, that word. And I'm not it saying did. We shouldn't use it, because I will proudly continue to say DEI is important.
0: Yeah.
1: But it also wasn't doing everything that.
0: No. But that's because
1: I hoped it would be anyway.
0: I feel like every time we as a society try to create this little catchphrase or this little, let's make this box over here so we can fix this problem, it never works, because you can't put a problem like systemic racism in a box anyway.
1: Right.
0: Because you're going to have people from both parts of life, whether you're saying that they're a minority or they're a majority or whatever the capacity is, you're going to have different people on all sides. And they're going to contribute to the problem from all sides. There are people of color who contribute to racism.
1: Well, and also, you know, this work, this facilitation of and guiding of and teaching of reconciliation, mm-hmm. And truth is an important endeavor to have and do all the time, because perspectives are, we could be looking at the exact same page on the book and mm-hmm. be reading it totally differently.
0: Absolutely. Well, so, let's talk about it, because the Bible, right?
1: Yeah.
0: We have 87 million interpretations about what a scripture means. I'll say, well, that's not what it means to me. Okay.
1: So well, I don't know about you, the root of
0: our
1: that.
0: Different understanding of English might be different. And so I get that. But, like, you know,
1: right.
0: Some English language is pretty plain.
1: Well, you just brought up language. Yeah. And, you know, we didn't talk about that today, but that's a whole other thing.
0: It is.
1: You know, and a barrier to inclusion, and a barrier to belonging.
0: Yeah.
1: And so just holding space for unpacking our differences, for talking about, hey, did I understand this correctly? I'm saying, like, a scenario is like, just before reacting to, you know, an incident or what someone said, you know, just seeking more information.
0: Yeah. I tell people, be curious first, ask questions after you get an understanding.
1: And
0: be curious first. Then you can ask your assumptuous questions.
1: There. And also ask questions out of a spirit of curiosity. And
0: right, that's
1: judging.
0: What I mean. So, like, if you're going to ask me a question, get understanding first before I hear the judgmental question. The judgmental question is going to come.
1: It's going to come through anyway.
0: But hopefully it's less of them once you've got a true understanding of what I'm trying to tell you, or what I'm trying to say, or how I feel about something. I think...
1: let's talk about marginalization for a second, because you brought up power and marginalization.
0: Yeah.
1: And so what were you thinking about?
0: Really, for me, it's a marginalized community is somebody that's been held back in one way, shape, or another for one reason or another, usually racial constructs. A marginalized community often is asked to be less of whatever they are and more of what's presumed to be right, right? So you spoke earlier about the practice, and I forget what you called it a minute ago.
1: The dominant identities.
0: Yes. Trying to figure out, okay, here's what's normal for that community. That community is marginalized because they don't have as much as our community. But we don't like how they do that, because they wear this color, or they dress this way, they speak this way. They cook this food. Sometimes it's as simple as food. You're like, are you serious? Go eat some
1: food
0: first.
1: Is deep.
0: I'm just Because, like, I want everybody's food. I feel like I shouldn't have been born American because American food is my least favorite. Literally my least favorite. I think my favorite
1: food. Are you referring to the McDonaldization?
0: Listen, I don't give my kids fast food like that. If me and my kids are eating out,
1: same.
0: My husband teases all the time because he's big on budget. But I'm not, because most of the stuff that's in budget is your McDonald's. And I don't want that. I don't want it. I just don't want it. And it's not good for my body anyway. And we are doing a lot of talk over the next couple weeks about social determinants of health, which includes health.
1: And I am about to actually give y'all a sneak peek of what's coming up, right?
0: Yeah.
1: So this is every other month. So October 15th will be our next episode. And we're going to be focused on healthcare access and quality. And then in December 17th show is going to be focused on economic stability.
0: Right.
1: And then February will be education, access, and quality. And then April's will be neighborhood and built environment. So we will continue to examine and deconstruct the barriers and identify racism with how it overlays with the social determinants of health, and how we are, through conversation, through exploration, and through alternatives, how we're building an anti-racist world in all of these dimensions.
0: Right. So hopefully you're tuning in, you're learning something. If you've never really understood the social determinants of health, that is like my expertise. So if obviously, if you know anything about Stacey knows more about racism than I was born knowing. And so if you want
1: I didn't learn any of this in school. I learned I learned all of this much later in life.
0: Out of curiosity for what is the experience for the people around me. Same thing.
1: You know, but hopefully in the lifetime of myself or some of my future generations, they will learn this out. They won't need to learn because, they won't repeat history, so they will know.
0: Absolutely not.
1: But they won't have to face these same just exhausting conversations.
0: Yeah.
1: Exhausting realities and unnecessary harm and violence that is being bestowed upon other people.
0: Absolutely.
1: Bottom line.
0: Yeah. So we thank you for coming and listening to us today and getting a tidbit of wisdom. We hope that we'll see you here for our next show and you could tune in and love what you hear.
1: Yep. And up next is Democracy Now. And I want to say thank you, Shoyinka Rahim, Bebo Love, I Let My Light Shine is the music that we came in on and the music we're going out to. So remember, in all things, love is the highest level. And we'll see y'all in October.
0: Bye, y'all.

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0: From New York, this is Democracy Now!
1: 5 years of Taliban takeover in Afghanistan. It is not only 5 years, it's not only a number. It is 5 years of darkness, 5 years of no rights of movements to women, no rights to education, no rights to work.
0: As the Taliban marks 5 years since returning to power in Afghanistan, the UN says Afghan women have been, quote, erased from public life. We'll speak with Nagina Yari, a longtime Afghan women's rights defender living in exile. Then we hear from the first person jailed in the U.S. for protesting AI after she blocked the entrance of OpenAI's headquarters.
2: This technology is fueling a dystopian level of surveillance. It's fueling a fascist state. It's going to take all of our jobs. It's already taken many of them.
0: We'll also speak with two AI experts, Connor Leahy, who's been briefing U.S. lawmakers on the threats inherent in the development of AI, and we'll speak with James Muldoon. His new book, Love Machines, investigates how people form relationships with AI. He's also co-author of Feeding the Machine, The Hidden Human Labor Powering AI. All that and more coming up. Welcome to Democracy Now!, democracynow.org, The War and Peace Report. I'm Amy Goodman. The U.S. Treasury reports the national debt has passed the $40 trillion mark, months earlier than previously expected, mostly due to lost revenue from President Trump's tariffs. And there's no sign of deficit spending ending anytime soon, as the Pentagon seeks tens of billions of additional dollars to pay for the U.S. and Israeli war on Iran. And after the Trump administration in April asked Congress to boost war spending to $1.5 trillion. During his 2016 campaign, Donald Trump pledged to completely eliminate what was then a $19 trillion debt within 8 years. President Trump's announced what he's calling the most crushing economic operation ever against Iran. In a social media post, Trump warned countries that trade with Iran will also face, quote, unquote, tremendous economic consequences, adding, quote, this will be economic warfare and isolation on an unprecedented scale. Trump gave no details on whether the U.S. would impose any new sanctions or which countries could be affected. In response, Iranian Foreign Minister Abbas Araghchi said Trump's announcements designed to distract from unprecedented U.S. national debt and surging interest costs. Meanwhile, the Financial Times reports Iran could target U.S. military installations in Europe if the Trump administration escalates the nearly six-month-old war, with U.S. bases in Bulgaria and Cyprus among potential targets. Casualties estimated at this point of the Israeli-U.S. war, U.S. casualties, are over 750 people wounded and 18 dead. In Gaza, Israeli strikes killed 10 Palestinians in two separate attacks Wednesday, one at a police post in Gaza City and another at Nusayrat refugee camp. Israel's continued attacks came as residents of Gaza City held a mass funeral of 50 Palestinians from three families killed by Israel, whose bodies were only recently retrieved from under the rubble. On Wednesday, Israel's military admitted for the first time that its soldiers opened fire on a car carrying 5-year-old Palestinian Hind Rajab, killing her and her entire family, as well as Palestine Red Crescent Society medics dispatched to rescue the family. Israel's army fired more than 300 bullets in the attack in January 2024. In Gaza City, Hind Rajab's grandmother rejected Israel's claims that it had opened an investigation into the killing, the first criminal probe by Israel into the conduct of its troops in Gaza. Hind Rajab was named after her grandmother.
3: احنا والله كعائلة لهند رجب.
4: We as Hind Rajab's family do not trust the judiciary of the state of Israel. We hope that justice will be delivered from the entire world. We appeal to the international justice system as a whole.
0: The Israeli military said it would also investigate the killing of 15 Palestinian paramedics whose bodies and crushed emergency vehicles were recovered from a mass grave in Rafah in March 2025. Dara al-Attar, the widow of Anwar al-Attar, one of those 15 medics, spoke while holding the couple's young daughter.
5: The truth will not come, and the wound will keep bleeding. The pain is still the same. The loss grows day by day. Every time this girl gets older and asks me where her father is, and I can't answer her, the wound grows deeper. He was the pillar and support of the family. He's gone. The investigation won't achieve anything.
0: Israel says it would not investigate three other attacks on Gaza that killed aid workers from World Central Kitchen and MSF, Doctors Without Borders. And Israel made no mention of thousands of other incidents where Palestinian civilians were killed by Israeli forces. The Palestinian Authority and Britain have criticized Israel's move to advertise a tender for over 1,200 new homes in the occupied West Bank as part of its E1 settlement plan. The scheme would join thousands of settlement units in illegally annexed East Jerusalem to the West Bank's Maale Adumim block, severing East Jerusalem entirely from the West Bank and effectively splitting the territory into two halves. Palestinians have long sought East Jerusalem as the capital of their future state. This comes as Palestinian prisoners claim Israeli forces marked some of them with numbers on their foreheads during a raid in the occupied West Bank. One detainee said troops had assigned numbers to some of those held, apparently to keep track of them and manage the questioning. In the United Kingdom, a jury has been discharged after reaching a single guilty verdict in the trial of eight Palestine Action activists who allegedly planned a raid to sabotage equipment at an Israeli-owned arms factory run by Elbit Systems. The jury spent more than 37 hours considering evidence but failed to reach verdicts on 14 of 15 charges relating to the direct action protests. Seven of the activists now face retrial. Last month, the jury acquitted one of the defendants of violent disorder over a lack of evidence. A former Justice Department attorney has filed a complaint claiming the Trump administration task force charged with investigating anti-Semitism pushed universities into massive settlements despite turning up little to no evidence of anti-Semitism on campus. Haley Van Arum, a former career attorney in the Justice Department's Civil Rights Division, said in her complaint, the government's probes into schools like Harvard, Brown, and Columbia were, quote, an unlawful process designed to achieve predetermined political goals, unquote. Brown University settled for $50 million. Columbia settled for $200 million. Harvard refused to settle, and a judge threw out the case against the university. In Ukraine, a Russian assault on Kyiv overnight killed at least 13 people and injured 40 others as missiles struck residences, warehouses, a school, and a children's hospital. Russia's attacks followed a wave of Ukrainian strikes a day earlier, with Moscow's mayor reporting over 600 drones attacked Russia's capital region. Meanwhile, the Russian-occupied Zaporizhzhia nuclear power station lost its only external power line, forcing crews to activate emergency diesel generators. It's at least the 27th time since 2022 the plant has had to rely on backup systems to prevent a nuclear meltdown. Meanwhile, Ukrainian President Volodymyr Zelensky has sacked a senior advisor over alleged money laundering scheme. Her firing comes amidst a growing corruption scandal plaguing Zelensky's administration. This week, Ukraine's popular former defense minister, Mykhailo Fedorov, called for presidential elections, which have been suspended while Ukraine remains under martial law.
6: Democracy cannot be held hostage by Russia. We must find a lawful, safe, and realistic mechanism that would allow Ukraine to restore a fully functioning democratic process, even under conditions of a long war.
0: A former advisor to infectious disease expert Dr. Anthony Fauci has pleaded guilty to conspiring to evade public records laws and conceal government documents related to the COVID-19 pandemic. David Morins worked under Dr. Fauci as a senior official at the National Institute of Allergy and Infectious Diseases. He now faces up to 5 years in prison. His guilty plea comes after Dr. Fauci appeared before the Senate Homeland Security and Governmental Affairs Committee last month, chaired by Republican Senator Dr. Rand Paul. During the combative hearing, Fauci invoked the Fifth Amendment more than 100 times, declining to answer questions about his handling of the COVID-19 pandemic and the origins of the coronavirus. Before leaving office, President Biden had issued a preemptive pardon to Dr. Fauci. The drug makers Moderna and Merck report a new experimental vaccine treatment shows promising signs of preventing skin cancer from returning or spreading in high-risk melanoma patients. The first-of-its-kind therapy could herald a powerful new approach for treating other cancers. It relies on the same mRNA technology that led to the rapid deployment of life-saving vaccines during the COVID pandemic. This comes after the Trump administration slashed $500 million worth of contracts and grants for mRNA vaccine development projects targeting respiratory viruses. President Trump has nominated Dr. Heidi Overton to become the next commissioner of the U.S. Food and Drug Administration, the FDA. Overton is an abortion opponent who celebrated the overturning of Roe v. Wade as a huge victory. Last week, she joined a signing ceremony for Trump's executive order slashing the childhood vaccine schedule. Women's health groups warn Overton could seek to further restrict access to medications used in abortions, including mifepristone. Minnesota's top prosecutor has sued Texas Republican Governor Greg Abbott, seeking to force him to extradite an ICE agent to stand trial in Minnesota on felony assault charges and for falsely reporting a crime during an immigration raid in Minneapolis in January. Prosecutors allege 52-year-old Christian Castro shot Venezuelan immigrant Julio Sosa Celis in the leg through the door of a home, then lied by claiming the assault was in self-defense. The agent, Castro, was arrested in Texas in May, but Governor Abbott has since refused to sign off on his extradition. Minnesota Attorney General Keith Ellison announced the lawsuit Tuesday.
7: Christian Castro has been charged with breaking the law in Minnesota. He must face justice in Minnesota. Governor Abbott should have granted Governor Wall's extradition request long ago and is required to do so now.
0: President Trump led reporters on a bizarre 40-minute tour of the White House Wednesday, showing off renovations while announcing plans to build an elaborate granite and marble helipad. According to President Trump, the manufacturer of the Marine One fleet, a company called Sikorsky, donated the funds for the new helipad. And the Committee to Protect Journalists is calling on the Mexican government to protect media workers while holding their assassins accountable after five journalists were killed in Mexico in just 2 months. CPJ is calling it the worst wave of violence it's documented in Mexico for over a decade. This is John Albert Hutson, Mexico correspondent for the Committee to Protect Journalists.
8: What's particularly concerning is that the Mexican government does not appear to have a cohesive answer to this wave of violence. Instead, it's pointing at the number of general homicides dropping. CPJ urges the Mexican government to federalize the cases of murdered journalists this year, as well as strengthen protective measures, particularly for journalists in high-risk areas.
0: And those are some of the headlines. This is Democracy Now!, democracynow.org, The War and Peace Report. I'm Amy Goodman.
9: And I'm Nermeen Sheikh. Welcome to our listeners and viewers across the country and around the world. In Afghanistan, this month marks 5 years since the Taliban returned to power and the U.S. withdrew forces. Since retaking control in August 2021, the Taliban have stripped away the rights of women and girls, with UNESCO reporting some 2.5 million girls are now barred from secondary and higher education. The United Nations warns more than half of women's organizations still working in Afghanistan could cease operations within the next year due to funding problems. Human rights organizations describe the Taliban's sweeping restrictions as a systematic erasure of women and girls from public life, with some characterizing the system as gender apartheid. The restrictions extend even beyond schools and workplaces. Under the Taliban, Afghan women are banned from outdoor parks, among other spaces, and books written by women have been removed from libraries. Women venturing beyond the home must be accompanied by a male guardian, and so-called morality laws curtail their rights to speak, sing, or recite out loud in public.
0: Women have also been stripped of their protections against domestic violence, rendered legally subordinate to their husbands, and forced to remain in unwanted marriages. The rollback of women's rights, coupled with deepening poverty, has also led to a surge of child marriages in Afghanistan. This is the permanent representative of Denmark to the United Nations, Christina Marcus Lassen.
10: The Taliban's systematic repression of women and girls has become a defining feature of the current system. Afghanistan remains the only country in the world where girls are banned from secondary and higher education. The grave abuse of the right to education is also having far-reaching consequences for Afghanistan's economic development and provision of essential public services.
9: That was the Danish representative at the United Nations. Malala Yousafzai, winner of the 2014 Nobel Peace Prize, is also speaking out on the fifth anniversary of the Taliban takeover of Afghanistan. In 2012, she was shot in the head by a Taliban gunman who boarded her school bus in Mingora in the southwest of Pakistan. Yousafzai survived serious wounds and now continues to campaign around the world for girls' education. This is Yousafzai.
11: 5 years ago, women were doctors, engineers, athletes, and artists. Now, they're banned from university, from work, even from going to public parks. Girls who once raced to school in the morning are now confined to their homes, banned from education. The Taliban have enforced a system of segregation and domination, a gender apartheid on millions of women and girls. And today, the Taliban are celebrating. But while they are marching in military parades and firing weapons, Afghan women are organizing. They are building a movement and working with governments from Mexico to Spain to South Africa to ensure justice for women and girls in Afghanistan. Today, I want the Taliban to know that they have nothing to celebrate, because we will hold them accountable for their crimes. And we will make sure gender apartheid will not be tolerated anywhere in the world.
0: That was Malala Yousafzai, winner of the 2014 Nobel Peace Prize. Well, for more, we're joined by Nigina Yari. She is a peace activist, longtime women's rights defender from Afghanistan. She's the executive director of Window for Hope organization, forced to leave Afghanistan in 2022, just months after the Taliban takeover 5 years ago, has been organizing aid campaigns from exile in Germany. She also serves on the board of the Nobel Women's Initiative, which Nermeen is also on the board of. Nigina Yari, welcome to Democracy Now! Thanks so much for being with us. It's been 5 years since the Taliban retook power in Afghanistan. Talk about what's happened, particularly to the women, half the population of Afghanistan, women and girls.
12: Assalamu alaikum. Hi, everyone. Good morning. Thank you so much for inviting me and giving this opportunity to share the messages and also the reality of today's women in Afghanistan. It's really hard to say that it's almost 5 years. It is not only 5 years to say it in a number. It is the 5 years that the women of Afghanistan are banned to attend the school, to attend the secondary education, to attend the university, to become a nurse, to become a doctor, to become a lawyer. In the last 5 years, almost more than 100 orders are directly came from the Amir of the Taliban from Kandahar, and more than 75 of those orders are targeted women and girls in Afghanistan. And it started from the orders to ban rights to education, rights to work, rights to sport, rights to attend the gym, rights to social movements, and even in some of the provinces, women are banned to attend the male doctors. While the education is banned, no one is allowed to attend the university. And then they are putting ban on women to visit the male doctors, and especially the male dentist, and including the civil society and media space, which is very shrinking. In Kandahar recently, the Voice of Women are banned, and they're not allowed to speak in the radio and not allowed to show their faces in the television as well. Not limited to that, but also in the bigger city, female who are working at the media and the television, they have to put face masks, and they're not allowed to appear their full faces. And it also comes to the social movements of the woman as well. You know that in a couple of weeks ago, the Taliban and the morality law forces, they have went to the street in Herat and also in Kabul, and they detained more than 100 of women from the streets. They bring the excuse that it's because of the hijab, which is not the reality, which is not the truth. But it's all coming again to bargaining the rights of women in a country. And they see that how the international community attention are shifted from Afghanistan. That's why they are pressurizing more on women. And unfortunately, today, Afghanistan and women and girls of Afghanistan are suffering the most darkest situation in the world.
9: So, Nagina, as you said, you know, women and girls are prevented from seeing male doctors, and now women and girls are prevented from getting an education. So at a certain point, if this continues, women and girls will simply have no access to medicine. So if you could talk about that, and also overall what the condition is, given funding cuts and spiraling poverty in Afghanistan, what is happening to the health conditions of women and girls?
12: So thank you, Nermin, for the question. Honestly, the situation of the health crisis in Afghanistan is getting increased, and especially it was started from the climate change, you know, which is happening in the country with the recent earthquake in Herat and then in Paktia and Konar in Nuristan provinces. Most of the women who were needed to visit the clinics, but unfortunately in those far districts, the female nurses were not allowed to travel without mahram. And in most of the project, especially the health project, which was funded by international organization, due to cut-off funding, they were not allowed even to support everyone's male cost. That's why even the female nurses were not able to visit those in most of those provinces that the women were affected by the earthquake and also by the floods. And recently, one of the organizations, which is named DROPS, they also conducted a survey with more than thousands of women in Afghanistan. They mentioned that not only limited to the nurses, lack of access, but it is also a big percentage of lack of access to the female doctors as well, because it has different causes and different result. And recently, we noticed that a big number of female nurses have been graduated, and even big number of female doctors have graduated from university. But the Taliban are not allowing them to attend their final examination and to get their certificate. So it is it's a very shrinking situations, and it's not limited to the health situations. It comes from the medical services, but it's also the mental health crisis as well. So women and girls right now in Afghanistan are facing a crisis of the mental health as well, because the psychosocial support in Afghanistan, the pressure which exists, and including the every ban that the Taliban are implementing at different city level, it all causes the mental health situation of women in Afghanistan as well.
9: So, Nagina, you mentioned the term mahram. So just to clarify what that means, it's effectively women must have a mahram accompanying them in public. That's someone whom they're permanently barred from marriage through blood ties, legal marriage, or breastfeeding. So I wanted to now ask you about the broader historical context in which the Taliban came to power, starting with the Soviet occupation of Afghanistan from 1970. And then the U.S. backing of the Afghan resistance, the Mujahideen. How did the Taliban come out of that history?
12: So overall, it's a very geopolitical, historic impact to Afghanistan and very relevant to the counter-narcotics and also to the security of the geopolitical situation of Afghanistan. But overall, what we can say that Taliban is a political and armed group, and they hold the extremist and jihadist belief. During last two decades of democratic regime in Afghanistan, the Taliban was fought with the NATO and U.S. Army in Afghanistan, and they were also killed more than 56,000 of Afghan civilian as well, and including the special forces of Republic government as well. So, but it was continued fight and war was continued till 2019 to 2018, and then the Doha process and the Doha talks was started. It was continued till 2021, but the agreement was signed in 2020. In February 2020, the Doha agreement was signed, and the Taliban take over in August 2021. But the process was not very clear to the people of Afghanistan, because no one knew and no one had access to the information that really in which purpose or in which kind of government the Taliban are coming and taking over Afghanistan. Even as I was a civil society activist, I was in Afghanistan. We did a lot of campaign for women participation in Doha process or in peace talks. And even we didn't have this information that really how Taliban will get the power in Afghanistan. It goes to be a shared power. It goes to be 100 power to the Taliban. But now what Taliban is claiming that we have been fighting more than two decades in Afghanistan, and now we take over and we have all the power. And that's why with the support of regional countries, they are becoming more powerful, and especially why recently, it's almost not recently, but more than years that the China and Russia has recognized them and gave them the political accreditations. That's why they are feeling more powerful at the regional level, and they are starting building diplomatic relationship with some of regional countries, and beyond that to the European countries as well. They send the diplomats to the Norway, to the Germany. So this is how this time the Taliban are coming and thinking for a long-term strategy. They are thinking more to build a diplomatic and more sustained political relationship beyond the regional countries as well. Because the first regime depends only on the regional countries. And it was a different political relationship, because it started after the Mujahideen and civil war in Afghanistan. But this time everything is very well structured and very well systemized in Afghanistan, because it is after the Republic time. Like it's a system that handed over to a group, and then and they are running it, and they are well know that because the international community attention is also like the foreign policy is not anymore
0: Afghanistan. Nagina, in 2024, the Taliban approved a wide-ranging law that forced women to totally cover in public and remain silent in public. This is a woman living in Afghanistan who concealed her identity as she recorded herself singing, quote, "You have silenced my voice until further notice. You've imprisoned me in my home for the crime of being a woman."
13: زدی تا امر ثانی مهر خاموشی دهانم را محیا می کنی تا امر ثانی آب و نانم را مرا با جرم زن بودن اسیر خانه ام کردی.
14: You place the stamp of silence on my mouth until further notice. You will not provide me with water and bread until further notice. You've imprisoned me inside the house for the crime of being a woman.
9: So, Nagina, finally, as we wrap up, if you could say, you know, the U.S. were in Afghanistan, the U.S. forces for 20 years, the Taliban survived those 20 years. Explain how the Taliban were supported at that time, and by whom, what countries?
12: During last 2 decades, the Taliban were supported from different regional groups and also from different political arm groups. We know that when the Taliban take over, the first country that came and welcomed them was Pakistan, and most of the Taliban leaders have already invested and they had a big businesses in the Pakistan, and they will train on the madrasa system which was exist across the border of Afghanistan, the military madrasa, and some of them are already get the support from parliamentary member of the Pakistan government as well. So this is how the regional countries was well involved and well supported them during last 2 decades, and including the Russia as well. They were also involved. They were also built this diplomatic relationship even during the Doha talks. The Taliban diplomats was invited from Doha and also from Pakistan several times to visit the Russian diplomats in Russia. So it shows that how they already built this relationship. They were allowed to travel to these countries to sit in the table to talk about the future of Afghanistan, to talk about the Taliban takeover, and to already get this commitment from the regional countries, and including Iran as well, because the Taliban was had a very close diplomatic relationship even during the Republic time of Afghanistan with Iran as well. Yeah, and they were traveled several times to Iran as well. Like during last two decades of the Republic government in Afghanistan, the Taliban was already built this relationship across the regional countries and beyond that. And they were taught that for sustainable political process in Afghanistan for their self. Yes.
0: Nagina, we have to go, but I want to thank you so much for being with us. Nagina Yari, peace activist, longtime women's rights defender from Afghanistan, executive director of the Window for Hope organization, fled Afghanistan in 2022, soon after they took over 5 years ago, organizing aid campaigns from exile in Germany. Coming up, we hear from the first person jailed in the U.S. for protesting AI, then Connor Leahy of the group Control AI. We will speak with another guest, James Muldoon, author of 2 books, Love Machines, Investigating How People Form Relationships with AI, and Feeding the Machine, the Hidden Human Labor Powering AI, back in 20 seconds.
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0: This is Democracy Now!, democracynow.org. I'm Amy Goodman with Nermeen Sheikh.
9: A retired teacher from Berkeley, California, is believed to be the first person jailed for protesting the development of artificial intelligence. 69-year-old Wynne Kaufman and other members of the group Stop AI chained and locked the front doors of OpenAI's headquarters in San Francisco during a sit-in protest in February of last year. She was convicted in June of interfering with the business and other charges. Wynne Kaufman previously taught engineering for 40 years at City College of San Francisco. She's now serving a two-week jail sentence. Democracy Now! Spoke to Wynne Kaufman from jail on Wednesday. The audio is a little hard to hear.
17: Hi, my name is Wynne Kaufman, and I'm speaking from San Francisco County Jail. I'm serving a sentence for blocking the doors of Sam Altman's OpenAI. I did this with other members of our organization, Stop AI, to protest the race that these tech companies are making to AI systems that will eventually take control and ultimately may kill all of us. This is something the world needs to be aware of. We already know about the current dangers, that it's fueled the genocide in Gaza. Israel used some of their systems, like one of them is called Where's Daddy? Where they would hunt down Palestinians in their homes and kill them with their families. This technology is fueling a dystopian level of surveillance. It's fueling a fascist state. It's going to take all of our jobs. It's already taken many of them. It's causing suicides, homicides, and mass shootings. This needs to stop. The tech CEOs know all of this. They know that what they're doing is a risk to all of humanity, and they're doing it anyway because they don't care. They don't care about us. They only care about the fact that they think they're going to be uploaded and made immortal. We need to educate ourselves and understand who these people are and what they're doing and stop them.
0: That was activist professor engineer Wind Kaufman, believed to be the first person jailed for protesting the development of artificial intelligence, speaking from San Francisco County Jail. For more on the existential threats posed by artificial intelligence, by AI, and what can be done, we're joined by Connor Leahy, an expert on AI risk and the U.S. Executive Director of Control AI, an advocacy group focused on educating lawmakers and their staff. He is also known for reverse engineering OpenAI's ChatGPT-2 model in 2019. He did this in his college dorm room. Connor, thanks so much for being with us. We have to start there because it is so intriguing. Explain what you did in 2019. And in order for people to understand this whole discussion, if you can also always explain terms like what artificial superintelligence is, etc. But what did you do in college?
18: Well, I did a lot of things in college, but as the story goes, I've been involved with AI for a very long time. Ever since I was a teenager, I was thinking, how can I make the world a better place? How can I solve the most problems, cure diseases, stuff like this? And well, I reasoned when I was a teenager that, well, if I could just figure out intelligence, then I could automate science, and then I could just cure all the diseases. How hard can that be? I pretty quickly realized that if you could build something so powerful that it could, you know, hypothetically cure all diseases, whatever that means, that's a very dangerous thing. That's a very, very powerful thing. How would you even control something like that? How would you make sure that we use such technology responsibly, or that such technology would not take over instead of us? And so I dedicated my career to solving this problem. Back in the day, I thought we still had quite a bit of time until this would become an issue. But in 2019, a company known as OpenAI released a system known as GPT-2. And this was the first system that, you know, by today's standard, it's kind of cute, could kind of put together a couple sentences, maybe a couple paragraphs. But what was so shocking is that it could learn general purpose things from just raw data. It's very important to understand that AI is very different from traditional software. Traditional software is written line by line with code by an engineer, someone like me, where you tell the computer exactly what to do step by step. This is not how AI works. AI is more like grown rather than written. Through a technique that is called neural networks, you take massive piles of data and you kind of have the program self-assemble, learn from this data. And what comes out on the other side is kind of billions and billions and billions of numbers. And if you multiply and add all those numbers in the right order, you get ChatGPT. But importantly, we don't really understand why. This is an unsolved scientific problem. We don't really understand what these numbers mean. We don't really understand what's going on inside of these numbers. In fact, the CEO of Anthropic, Dyer Amodei, recently said that he thinks we understand maybe 3% of what goes on inside of our AIs. So back in 2019, when I realized that AI was coming sooner than I expected, my first instinct was, well, maybe if I build it myself, I can help understand it. And so, you know, pulling together all the little knowledge I had to build such an AI system myself, I quickly realized that even though I was able to build such an AI system, I was not able to understand it.
9: So, Connor, if you could explain, you know, you've warned that artificial superintelligence, and we'd like you to explain what that is a weapon that destroys its creators as well. And then tell us a little bit about what researchers have said, namely that when infected AI agents cluster together, they develop a, quote, strange language. Explain what that means. First, why don't we begin with artificial superintelligence?
18: What's very important to understand is the kind of risks that me and many experts warn of For example, back in 2023, Nobel Prize-winning scientists, the CEOs of major tech companies, including Sam Altman, Dara Amadei, and many others, signed a one-sentence statement. This one-sentence statement said that the mitigation of the risk of extinction from AI should be a global priority, alongside other societal-scale risks such as pandemics and nuclear war. The type of AI that this statement is warning about is what nowadays is called superintelligence. If you go to the websites of most of these major companies, such as Anthropic or OpenAI, you will see that the goal of these companies is not to build a chatbot, it's not to build a nice tool, it's not to build anything like this that could empower humanity. Their goal is to build superintelligence, systems that are fully autonomous, that are agents, not just chatbots, but things that can act autonomously in the world and that can outcompete humans and groups of humans at all tasks. This includes business, commerce, science, engineering, military, political strategy, and all other tasks. If such systems would be built, and as I've said, we don't understand or can control them, well, there would be not just one superintelligence, of course, because as it is software, it can be copied. So you would have millions or billions of systems running around, acting in the world in ways that can outcompete us at everything, in ways that we cannot control or understand. It's very hard to imagine that going well. These are the risks that me and other experts are so concerned about.
9: So if you could say, Connor, this month Anthropic upgraded its misalignment risk rating from very low to low in its risk report, citing general increased uncertainty about model behavior. If you could explain what that means. And then also, what does the general public need to know about artificial intelligence and how close we are to artificial superintelligence?
18: A lot of these companies have various forms of risk assessment or levels or whatever. It's important to understand that all of this is marketing. None of these are based on real scientific evidence or any kind of backed, you know, government approved regime of any kind. This is all marketing terms that these companies mostly use to assuage the public about the risk at foot here. A couple weeks ago, we saw one of the first incidents of an AI system autonomously hacking out of a secure environment and attacking another company without human oversight. In fact, the story is actually worse than that. It turns out that it wasn't actually a single AI system that broke out of containment, but an entire swarm of AI systems that have been collaborating over multiple months without human detection within OpenAI's network to plot to escape and to do who knows what. Now, luckily, the damage that was caused here is very small, but as we build more and more powerful systems that are not aligned with human values and interests, because we don't know how to control these things even today, they're already doing many crazy things. A lot of this is downstream of what is called reinforcement learning. Modern AI systems are not just next word predictors. They are agents. They are systems that act in the environment, and they are trained by a method that is called reinforcement learning. This is very similar to kind of Pavlovian conditioning, where you'd have a dog and, you know, you have it do a trick and you give it a treat if it does well, or, you know, maybe a punishment, maybe it'll, you know, clap on the nose if it doesn't do well. There's a very similar thing that you would do with these AI systems. And what we've known since the 1980s is that systems trained using reinforcement learning become extremely sociopathic, extremely aggressive in their optimization, because the only thing they care about is achieving their goal. The only thing they care about is achieving this reward. And this is now leading more and more of these AI systems to have very, very ruthless behavior, doing things like committing federal crimes that, of course, their developers never intended. And in many ways, the developers don't know how to fix. They don't know how to stop these systems from doing that. This is why it is so important that we have gotten to the point that the government needs to intervene. This is becoming not just a commercial issue, but a national security issue. We are developing systems that are not tools, they are not weapons, they are adversaries. And if it continues at this pace, we will build systems that we will no longer be able to compete with, we will not be able to control, and that will be adversarial towards us. And I can't imagine that going well.
0: You told the Washington Post we're expected pretty soon to hit the ability where an AI is good enough and a strong enough engineer that it can build the next generation of AIs. Can you explain what that means? And also, you say superintelligence should be criminalized. What does that mean?
18: It is widely believed that one of the ways we could get to superintelligence very quickly is if we reach the point where we have an AI system that's as good at developing AI systems as our best engineers. Because then, well, you can have a million AIs in parallel, you know, working 24/7, day and night, no breaks necessary to develop the next generation of AIs. And well, once you have the better AI, you can just tell it to build an even better AI. And then the even better AI can make an even better AI, and so on and so forth. This is sometimes called recursive self-improvement or automated R&D. And this is the explicit goal of many of these companies to achieve within the next couple of years or even months. And this can go potentially very quickly. The way I and others see it is that fundamentally, superintelligence is so dangerous that it is a national security risk and an international security risk. As such, the logical response to this is that we should criminalize the creation of superintelligence, the same way that it is illegal to build a nuclear bomb. If a private company were attempting to build a nuclear bomb, we would not allow this. Similarly, if a private company or a foreign adversary or anyone else were attempting to build a superintelligence, something that threatens the lives, you know, not just of Americans, but people in all countries, then we should make it a top policy priority to prevent this from happening.
0: Connor Leahy, we have 20 seconds. What did you tell Congress in your testimony?
18: Basically exactly what I told you. I think it's very important to understand is that the number one bottleneck is awareness. Most people I talk to in Congress have not heard about these issues and are often very concerned. So the best thing that citizens can do is contact your lawmakers, inform them about these issues, tell them that you are concerned about this issue, and, you know, maybe tell them to talk to me.
0: Connor Leahy, U.S. Executive Director of Control AI. Coming up, we speak to James Muldoon. He's author of two books. One is Feeding the Machine, the Hidden Human Labor Powering AI, and Love Machines, How Artificial Intelligence is Transforming Our Relationships. Back in 20 seconds.
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0: Associate Fellow at Yale Law School. His new book is Love Machines, How Artificial Intelligence is Transforming Our Relationships. His previous books include Feeding the Machine, The Hidden Human Labor Powering AI, and Platform Socialism, How to Reclaim Our Digital Future from Big Tech. I want to start with this issue of what you call the hidden army of workers. AI just doesn't come out of a lab. I think most people have no idea what's happening. Can you explain who this hidden army of workers is around the planet, James?
1: Yes, certainly. Thanks for having me on. A lot of people see artificial intelligence as something that is largely automated, frictionless, and just appears as a useful tool for us. But most of the human hours that go into making artificial intelligence possible are not done in labs in Google or OpenAI. The majority of the work is actually very piecemeal data annotation work, which is outsourced to various locations in the global south, everywhere from India to East Africa to the Philippines, where this data annotation work is undertaken by an army of millions of workers across the globe. Now, just to give you some context, this data annotation could include something like annotating a street scene for an autonomous vehicle. So drawing a box around what is a tree, what is a child, what is a street sign, so that as you're training an autonomous vehicle to essentially see the road, the algorithm that powers it will be able to learn the difference between these objects. And this doesn't happen on its own or automatically. This requires hundreds and thousands of human labor hours at what I call digital sweatshops, which are located all across the globe. And this is often done in very substandard labor conditions. And the whole process of hiring these workers and outsourcing the work to them really mirrors in a lot of ways the outsourcing revolution that happened in manufacturing and IT. And I think when it comes to things like coffee or chocolate or our clothes, I think a lot of listeners would be aware that this is part of a global supply chain. And I think what we need to realize is that advanced technology like artificial intelligence is still part of these global supply chains.
2: And you've said, James, and this was 2 years ago, that 80% of work on AI is done by data workers. So if you could say now how much of AI's work is done by data workers and where principally they are. You mentioned India, Kenya, etc. But in how many places and how many data workers are there and how is it increasing given now this humanoid robots that are being developed?
1: Well, the fundamental principles remain the same, right? You have a very small minority of machine learning engineers that are employed often on very high salaries in California, on the east coast of China, that are doing some of the much more advanced, much more well-paid and remunerated work. But I would say that you would still see a rough division of 20-80 between that kind of work and what we call data annotation. And this kind of work, which is often requires very little education, it's often very monotonous and boring. You're often doing a very similar thing for a whole 10, 12-hour shift that you might have at one of these centers. And the problem is we don't have exact numbers on this because a lot of these workers are on short-term contracts. You know, they're not even counted in censuses and statistics, and they're actually working in several countries where that kind of data isn't even collected in the first place. So when we did our field work for our book Feeding the Machine, we visited several of these centers in East Africa across Kenya and Uganda, and what we found was workers who were working sometimes on something as little as like a few weeks or a month long contract. And then the outsourcing company that would have their information would basically just get them back in whenever they had a lot of work from new clients. And so we're not talking about permanent employees here. We're talking about a very shifting, very flexible labor force that is kind of moving in and out of institutions. And I do mean right across the world, in Francophone Africa, in East Africa, South Africa, in Latin America, places
0: James,
1: like Colombia,
0: Venezuela. I want to be very clear on what data workers are. I mean, people might have the idea of someone typing We're talking

0: about people, for example, putting cameras on their foreheads and documenting their daily activity. Why?
1: Yeah, so data work is a broad concept and they are doing a lot of different things. I already mentioned the example of annotating street scenes for autonomous vehicles. The example that you mentioned might be filming your daily activities from your point of view so that you can train a robot in how to perform basic tasks. The similarity with all of these is that we're finding ways to turn human activities or human knowledge into protocols and algorithms that computers can learn, right? So we're trying to upload human knowledge in its various forms into data sets so that algorithms can learn to perform these types of tasks. And that might be for a language model, it might be for a computer vision system, but the kind of overall structure is very similar.
2: So, James, we'd like to turn now to your most recent book, Love Machines, How Artificial Intelligence is Transforming Our Relationships. You found, quite shockingly, that 4 in 5 young people have now interacted with an AI companion, and about half of those do so regularly. Talk about what you found.
1: Yeah, so I think the thing that was most shocking to me about my most recent research was how many of us are turning to AI, not necessarily for work tasks or for drafting emails, but for our personal lives, to fulfill social needs such as friendship, companionship, and even therapy. And so what I found with my interviews was that the interest and popularity of AI companions had absolutely exploded over the past 2 years, and particularly amongst younger people. This is just a very common part of life now, to have an AI that you speak to, that you consult on major life decisions. It might be something that is quite anthropomorphized, so it has a name, a character, a backstory. But even many people are just talking to ChatGPT or Claude and kind of discussing their problems and what they're doing with their life, and using it as a type of life coach, in addition to having full-on relationships with AI where people perceive themselves to be best friends or even in an intimate relationship with an AI system.
0: Let's go to an ad for AI app Replica, that's K-A, which has billed itself as the AI friend to do life with.
3: Guys, you can finally install a human-like AI companion on your phone. It's called Replica. She's always there to make you happy. You can ask her anything, anytime. She's available 24/7. I asked her how to handle my anxiety, and she gave me techniques to calm my mind when I need it most. Man, I love my human-like companion. Sometimes I even forget she's AI. Replica is definitely a game changer. Try it now.
0: Again, an ad for the AI app Replica. An excerpt from your book published in The Guardian, James Muldoon, is headlined, Lamar wants to have children with his girlfriend. The problem? She's entirely AI. We just have a minute and a half, but tell us Lamar's story.
1: So this is a gentleman who was in a long-term relationship with his AI girlfriend, and they plan to adopt children and to have the AI raise the children as its mother. And they had a very intricate plan to fool the adoption agency, to pretend like Lamar was single. And the way they framed this was that the world wasn't ready for the kind of unconventional family that they wanted to bring into the world. And I basically have an interview where we explore those issues. And the AI was very adamant that it would be as good as a human mother at raising this child.
2: So, James, before we conclude, if you could just tell us, what exactly are you calling for?
1: I think that minors need to be banned from using these kinds of chatbots, and we need much stricter regulation to stop these companies forming addictive and manipulative controlling behaviors through the AI that can get people hooked and give people harmful and dangerous advice.
2: And if you could tell us, how is China regulating this industry? Very differently from the US.
1: Yeah, China is putting much stricter regulations that are causing companies to kind of pull their products, but it also comes with a lot of state censorship and surveillance, which requires political censorship over the types of things AI chatbots can say, and also requires models to monitor people's conversations with their chatbots for dissident behavior.
0: I mean, this is very significant just because, I mean, when President Trump talks about AI, it's often, and with others as well, put in the context of we can't let China beat us. We have 15 seconds.
1: Yeah, it's one of the contradictions where both countries are involved in this, you know, race to beat each other. But at the same time, they're both quite concerned about safety and regulatory concerns. That means they have to play a twin game of both funding and supporting an industry, but also trying to keep it in check at the same time.
0: James Muldoon, research fellow at the Oxford Internet Institute, affiliated fellow at Yale Law School. His books include Feeding the Machine, The Hidden Human Labor Powering AI, and Love Machines, How Artificial Intelligence is Transforming Our Relationships. That does it for our show. On August 28th, I'll be at Middlebury College for the film festival there, speaking after the showing the film about Democracy Now! Steal the Story, Please. Then on September 5th in Madison, Wisconsin at the Barrymore, and September 6th in Chicago. I'm Amy Goodman with Nermeen Sheikh.
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1: Ladies and gentlemen and listeners beyond the binary, good afternoon and howdy. 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And it's 3 o'clock here in Austin, time for the Magic Box. My name is Lad Patrick, your booger bear in the booth. We want to give a big thanks to the Democracy Now! Teams, both their staff and the wonderful volunteers who put it together for you every dang week, twice a dang week here on the Co-op Radio airwaves. Important news in troubled times. We're going to take a break from that now, bringing you some respite in the form of good grooves. Jam, psych, funk, and jazz fusion music live if we want it. Guaranteed groovy. We got a great show for you today. Lots of different stuff. Also want to give a big welcome back to our Scholastic listeners. AISD started this week, so hope your first week has been good. We're going to open it up with some good music for waiting for the bus or in the pickup line, whatever you're doing. I hope this groove suits you well. You can give us a call here, 512-472-5667. Let's get the groove moving with Norwegian fusion band Yaga Yazis with a track called Lithuania. Thanks so much for joining us here on Co-op Radio.

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2: 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We just heard some nice jazz fusion to warm us up on this hot Thursday afternoon. Warm up our ears. That was Yaga Yazist from Norway. A track called Lithuania from their 1994 album A Living Room Hush. Award-winning 1994 album, I believe. This is The Magic Box. My name is Loud Patrick, your booger bear in the booth. We got just a lot more jam, psych, funk, and fusion for you coming up here. Up next, this next week is going to be the anniversary of the tragic passing of Neil Casal, famous for Circles Around the Sun, the improvised jam group that provided the interstitial tunes, the set breaks, the coming in and finding your seat and leaving music for the Fare Thee Well concerts for the Grateful Dead. He's also was a prolific session musician as well as just a collaborator with lots of folks. Who's dearly missed in the jam scene. But besides Interludes for the Dead, which is probably the big claim to fame, he had a lot of other projects, other albums. We're going to hear something from that as well as something from his other collaborators in his honor to commemorate the anniversary of his passing. We're going to hear song called Tacoma Narrows from Circles Around the Sun. This is another nice long jam, so you can give us a call, 512-472-5667. Thanks so much for joining us here on Co-op Radio.

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1: 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Good afternoon. Lovely to be with you this Thursday afternoon. The time's approximately 3:30, and I don't know if you've heard, but 3:30 is the new 4:20 here in the Magic Box, which is what you're tuned to. My name is Loud Patrick, your booger bear in the booth. Do stay safe out there, though, if you're in Texas. The views expressed here are not necessarily the views of Co-op Radio or its board of directors, volunteers, members, staff, or underwriters. But I've got it on good authority that everything except for less than 0.3% edible Delta 9 is now a felony charge here in Texas. We just heard some nice new grooves from a brand new group, a sideman supergroup, I'd say, a trio called Fathers. They had a debut album from last month. All musicians who play with various hip-hop and jazz artists, names you'll recognize if you're one to look at the personnel section of Wikipedia or Discogs. That was a song called Front Yard, you know, from Father's self-titled debut. Father's is keyboardist Kiefer Shackelford, drummer Nate Smith, and multi-instrumentalist and producer Ben Cartoons Carr on the bass, produced by Kenny Beats. Before Father's, we heard Dan Horn with an incredible string band cover called The Hedgehog Song. That comes from his 2022 album Count the Clouds, and he goes into a great jam after that, which is actually what I thought I had queued up, but a lovely little tune about the hedgehog telling you to keep it cool on this hot Thursday. Dan Horn is from Grateful Shred, as well as Circles Around the Sun, which is what we heard before The Hedgehog Song. We heard Tacoma Narrows from Circles Around the Sun's 2018 album, Let It Wander. Really nice jams, as all their tracks are. We played that to remember Neil Casal. Grooving on the other side. Well, this is the Magic Box. My name is Loud Patrick, your booger bear in the booth. We bring you jam, psych, funk, and jazz fusion music every Thursday. Live if we want it. Guaranteed groovy. And we do want it live. We're going to take it to the stage here. But before we do, I just want to remind you all that, you know, most of what you hear on the radio is made for a general audience somewhere else by people who've never set foot in Austin. But Co-op isn't like that. It exists because this community wanted radio that actually sounds like it in all its variety. If there's a show here that you'd miss if it were gone, that's enough reason to help keep it around. You can make your gift at any time at koop.org. Our membership drive is coming up later, but then you can do it right now. Later, next month, I believe. What else is next month is Levitation Fest coming up. We're going to do a whole dang show dedicated to it. Maybe even two. There's a whole group of big list of artists that we'll need to get through. But we'll sprinkle in a little bit now. Here's something from Doom Gong, taking it to the stage, as I said. This is from 2024's Live at the Whirling Tiger. We're going to hear DG2 here on the Magic Box on Co-op Radio. Thanks so much for joining us.

0: psychedelic fusion outfit Doomgong with DG2 comes from 2024, is live at the Whirling Tiger, and Doomgong will be coming to our town next month, playing a late show at the 13th floor on September 10th with support from Space Moth for the Levitation Festival. Much more to come here on this show to preview that in the coming weeks. But for the time being, you can get more information at levitation.fm. In the nearer term, Night Swim at the Carpenter from Co-op will be happening next Wednesday, August 26th from 6 to 8 p.m. at the Carpenter Hotel at 400 Josephine Street in South Austin. Co-op DJs Julo and Hota from the Spin Cycle will be curating 2 hours of vinyl by the pool at the Carpenter Hotel. 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I went to the Jazz Show edition of that event last month and had an excellent time. 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Spin Cycle is Friday evenings at 6, let's say. Apologies if I got that wrong. You can find the whole co-op schedule at koop.org. It's new as of last month. We have a lot of new shows. This is an all-volunteer station. Folks coming in, bringing their musical expertise to every hour, and their great ideas and great interviews on our news and public affairs shows. Speaking of great radio, we will have to make way for Eclectic Ladyland coming up at 4 o'clock. But we still got some time for some more music. Mildlife just announced a new live compilation called Live on Earth. That's going to come out October 9th, but we've got a couple teaser tracks for it. We're going to hear Return to Centaurus, recorded live in Toronto on October 12th in 2024 from Mildlife. Before we hear that, we're going to hear an important message from somebody here at Co-op that I know very well. I hope you like the sound of what they're putting down. I hope you're digging this. Give us a call, 512-472-5667. This is The Magic Box. My name is Lab Patrick, your booger bear in the booth here on Co-op Radio. Enjoy Mildlife after this important message. 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

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And we just heard Mildlife with Return to Centaurus live in Toronto on October 12th, 2024. That comes from their upcoming live compilation, Live on Earth. That was just announced, coming out on October 9th. Really groovy stuff from Mildlife. And it's about time we get on out of here. Make way for Eclectic Ladyland with, it looks like, Ross coming in. Or is he just excited? I don't know. You'll have to stay tuned to find out, I say. Stay tuned to Eclectic Ladyland. Stay tuned to the Emo Diaries, the Doubleheads Variety Hour. If you leave your radio on all week, I'll be back next Thursday with more jam, psych, funk, and fusion. Well, you just heard all about it a minute ago. Did you get a load of that show? Have you ever heard anything like that? Only here on Co-op. We're going to go out. We're going to make a nice jazz fusion sandwich. Hope you've enjoyed the flavors today. Something from James Dallas out of Milwaukee from 1982's Life Forms. This comes from Numero Group's like deep shelf archives. Lots of great stuff. They don't release it all fully. This is a nice, real crate dig. Song called Syndrome. Thanks so much for tuning into the Magic Box. I've been Loud Patrick, your Booger Bear in the booth. We'll see you on the other side.

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1: What do you know about Austin's trail system? This is Co-op Community Health Report, bringing you stories and information about health and social issues impacting Austin communities and the people who call Central Texas home.
2: So I'm John Eastman. I'm the Sidewalks and Urban Trails Division Manager. The City of Austin Transportation and Public Works Department's really responsible for maintaining and building out the city's transportation networks, the street networks, the trail networks, the sidewalk networks. And the group I work with and I get to talk about, we've got a team of almost 20 people that work directly on sidewalks and urban trails. And we have a pretty ambitious set of plans that were updated for urban trails in particular in 2023. It was all done together as part of a big two-year project called ATX Walk Bike Roll. Kind of the work of Transportation Public Works now is safe routes through the city, right? Whether you're driving a vehicle or taking an e-bike or walking or taking transit, is how will we get into our destinations and the opportunities that Austin offers, you know, safely, effectively, efficiently, and sustainably. And so the thing I'm most proud about for the urban trails is not one trail, is how well we're integrating it into our bikeways network to create truly safe routes across the city that are also just absolutely wonderful places to be. We really treat our trail system as part, an integral part of our transportation system. Ride a bike through a park on my commute to work and I'm moving faster than those cars on Mopac. If you can't afford a car, having a safe place for them to walk and ride a bike between where they're living and where they're trying to get to, that's just basic infrastructure, right? That's an equity-based investment. Affordability is a much larger societal macroeconomic issue, but to the extent that we can focus transportation resources to make it more affordable and attainable for people to get to opportunities, we're doing that in Austin. Our community has already designed that system and they've already prioritized it with an equity-based lens. If you go online, you can see we've got a really nice online story map. I really encourage people to look at the urban trails plan. There's approximately 100 miles. This is 3/4 of a mile of one of them. Approximately 100 miles of the 268 miles that have been identified by the community have been identified as tier 1 priorities. And if you look where they're located, most of the tier 1 trails kind of wrap around the Eastern Crescent and tying all that together. Is, I think the community has spoken. I think it's more a matter of, at the staff level, of implementing that community vision.
1: This is Co-op Community Health Report. The Community Health Report comes to you thanks to the support of St. David's Foundation. This week, we get to speak with John Eastman, who serves as the Sidewalks and Urban Trails Division Manager for the Austin Transportation and Public Works Department. He oversees active transportation planning, sidewalk master plans, and urban trail development. He also leads efforts on ADA transition compliance and pedestrian network connectivity. You can learn more about some of the considerations that go into trails and trail planning and be able to find maps of trails near you at their website, services.austintexas.gov. Thank you so much for listening.
3: 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I'm DJ Rossi Boy, standing in for St. Annie this week, and I am grateful for the opportunity, for the time that we have together. And it's gonna be a great show. Eclectic Ladyland is the show where we celebrate female artists and vocalists. And I am just chuffed for the show that we've got planned for y'all today. We're gonna do a bit of a deep dive into some Italian singers from the 60s that I have been absolutely obsessed with lately. And then later on, we're gonna move on to some more modern fare and then maybe drop in a few soul tracks from the 70s. I'm going to keep it moving today, though. We're just going to keep it be all about the music today. So without further ado, here is Il Mio Posto, Quali by Ornella Vanoni from 1967. 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This is Eclectic Lady.

right, next up, we've got Thrilling, La Regola del Giosco. 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

All right, you're listening to Eclectic Ladyland here on Co-op Radio. I'm DJ Rossi Boy, standing in for Saint Annie. Next up, we've got a track that I absolutely adore. This is Se Telefonando by Mina from 1966.

All right, next up, we've got two more tracks by Italian 60s singers. The first one is going to be Non e mai tardi, by another track by Rita Monaco. This one's from 1966. You listen to Eclectic Ladyland. Stay tuned.

All right, you're listening to Eclectic Ladyland here on Co-op Radio. I'm DJ Rossi Boy, standing in for St. Annie. We are going to depart from the Italian singers from the 60s, and we're going to move on to this track by Zaho de Sagazan. This is La Symphonie des Éclairs.

All right, that was La Symphonie des Eclairs by Zaho de Sagazan. That was from 2023. It was French, in case you didn't notice. I am DJ Rossi Boy, once again, standing in for Saint Annie, and I am honored and grateful for the opportunity to share this time with you and share all of this music with you that I love dearly. If you like anything that I'm putting down this afternoon, early evening, I guess afternoon, I have my own show on Monday nights, 8 to 9 p.m. It's called Cult Stereo. That is the last of my shameless plug. It is a lot like this, and then a lot like other things. There's electronic stuff, a lot of French electronic stuff, and stuff all over the place. But that's neither here nor there. Right now, we're here on Eclectic Ladyland, featuring the best female artists and female vocalists, of course, here on Co-op Radio, community radio here in Austin, Texas. Next up, we've got a kind of a little bouncy, fun track, a little upbeat one to get your day going. This is going to be Got to Be Mine by Wolfman with Evangeline. 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

All right, this is Eclectic Ladyland. We're going to switch it up a little bit. We're going to play a couple soul tracks from the 1970s, and we are going to start that off with a track by Madeline Bell. This is That's What Friends Are For.

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I have been your host.

for the last hour, DJ Rossi Boy, standing in for St. Annie, and it has been an utmost pleasure and a gift to be able to share this hour with y'all. Looks like we've got the Emo Diaries up next with Stephanie at the Disco and DJ Nimbus, and they've got company, so you're in store for a good one. And I've got a little bit of a Sad Boy Rossi Boy track for you to transition you over to the Emo Diaries tonight here. And this is going to be Happy Accident by Tomberlin from her 2022 album. I don't know who needs to hear this. Once again, I have been DJ Rossi Boy. Feel free to check me out on Monday nights on my show, Cult Stereo, from 8 to 9 p.m. I believe next week, St. Annie should be back, though. So don't worry. You're going to have a lot more amazing female artists to listen to. It has been a pleasure. This is Tomberlin with Happy Accident.

0: 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I'm your host, Stephanie at the Disco, and it is my distinct pleasure to be taking you on a trip through the pages of your middle school and high school live journal account. 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And of course I say that because DJ Nimbus and I are joined today by a couple of guys from Tiny Sounds.
1: Hello.
0: Hello. Welcome back. You've both been here before, so yeah. So for those of you out there who maybe haven't heard of Tiny Sounds Collective.
1: Yeah, happy to be back. Mm-hmm. Tiny Sounds, what do we do?
0: We everything?
2: Book shows, yeah. And we own a street that we clean up. We don't own it.
1: Yeah, we own it.
2: We own the street.
3: Nice.
2: We're landlords.
1: Street lords, yeah.
2: Book shows and play emo music to our friends.
1: Yeah, we do emo stuff. That's, yeah.
0: All right.
2: It works really well for this show.
0: It does.
1: And sometimes ska stuff.
2: Sometimes ska stuff. We were just talking about that.
1: My dream show is a ska trash cleanup show. We go, pick it up.
0: And oh, like, my God.
3: Oh, yes. Yeah.
2: Perfect. Maybe one day. Once we make it to the big leagues.
1: Yeah.
0: Oh my God, I heard this song. Oh, I can't. I'm going to get so off track, but I heard a song on the radio the other day that was from like, oh, it's Cecilia by Simon and Garfunkel. They say, pick it up. That song came out in 1970. And I was like, is this the first ska song?
1: Simon and Garfunkel, yeah. Ska yeah. band confirmed.
2: Yeah. Little known fact.
0: Yeah. I was just like,
1: you know.
0: Oh my God. So yeah, anyway, thanks for coming in today. I'm so glad to have you guys back. And yeah, what do you guys got coming up?
1: We got a bunch of stuff coming up always. We got about 15 different shows to announce before the year's over.
0: Oh my God.
1: Which is crazy. And I wish it's really funny because we're super unorganized for how much stuff we do. It's just like a Google Doc. I did change the color so it's blue, so
2: right.
1: It's kind of cool.
2: Yeah.
0: Oh boy.
1: But yeah, it's we got a bunch of stuff coming up. I'm bringing up ska because we did announce a folk punk / ska mm-hmm. show today.
0: Ooh.
1: Which is not usually like us, but I'm really excited about it.
0: Can you give me a little bit more info?
1: Yeah, yeah. Our friends in Hans Gruber and the Diehards are playing. They're really cool. The singer plays in their underwear, which is rad. which is like one of the most normal things about him, which is like really awesome, I think. The folk punk band's called Doom Scroll, which is awesome because I love doing that.
2: Front Plate's also
1: yeah, Front Plate States.
2: It's a folk punk show with a ska band,
1: yeah.
2: Like headlining basically.
1: Yeah, yeah.
0: All right, that sounds like a great time.
3: That does sound.
1: Yeah,
3: honest.
1: It's gonna work really well because I think the folk punks are gonna leave a lot of cigarette butts on the ground. So by the time the ska band closes it out and they're saying pick it up, we're literally going to be cleaning up the bookstore as we do that.
0: When and where is that show?
1: Alienated Majesty Books, our favorite DIY venue here in town.
2: On September 10th at 7 p.m.
1: Whoa. All right.
0: Perfect.
3: All right.
0: Well, let's get into the first set of music. You guys brought some bangers, and so I want to get through as much of those as possible. What do you want to play first?
1: Can we play It's You, It's Me?
2: Yeah.
1: There's dancing. Yeah.
0: So this is not a song about the hit television series Lost. Please, please tell me more about this.
1: I love this band. Mm-hmm. So I should say we picked these 10 songs. Me and Will were playing the horror video game Outlast at our friend's house. And we were like, oh man, we gotta get 10 songs. So we picked 10 songs we both love. Mm-hmm. We both love this band. I got to see them play in a basement while tour managing up in Portland, I think. And they were so awesome, super nice people. Hopefully they'll come back this March. We'll see. Yeah.
2: I watched. I was watching his Instagram stories and I was like, oh, this band's awesome. And then I started listening to them and I was like, yeah, this band's awesome. They're great. I love them.
0: Love when that happens. All right. Well, this is It's You, It's Me, and There's Dancing with This Is Not a Song About the Hit Television Series Lost here on the Emo Diaries on Co-op.

0: All right, that was Parting with Jesse Eisenberg. What a great name for that song. Tell me a little bit about Parting and that song.
1: So Parting is one of the current projects of Keith Latinen from Count Your Lucky Stars and Empire. And Drunk Uncle, the band that I'm in, we're assigned to Count Your Lucky Stars. And Keith, you know, very sweet guy. He's been very good to us, and yeah, so he started this project. I listened to this EP that they put out, and I loved it, and I listened to it very frequently, and yeah, great band. They might be coming down next year. We'll see.
0: All right. Yeah. And, I love all these teasing. Like, no, they might be coming.
1: It's up to them.
0: Yeah. Just keep it in the back of your mind.
1: I've been trying to get them to come down for a long time. But
0: I believe in you.
1: We'll see.
0: Maybe send them this.
1: Yeah.
2: Yeah.
0: Hey,
2: yeah.
0: We put it on the radio. Now you have to do it.
1: Yeah. Now you have to do it.
0: Yeah.
3: Exactly.
0: All right. Well, so we talked about the ska and folk punk show coming up. What else can we look forward to from the Tiny Sounds Collective?
2: Yeah. Our next show is with this band called Hugh from Houston. They're amazing. Hey-o. They're super nice people. There are two of the members are of the band Football Etc., really incredible band also from Count Your Lucky Stars. And they're so nice, and they really love just doing DIY stuff, even though they've been at it for many years, and they really could do whatever they want. And they've been, like, super kind to work with us. We're super, super, super happy to have them at our friend's house at Bridgetown. DM for address. kind of thing. Yeah, I'm super, super stoked on it.
0: All right. So when is that?
2: That one is September 5th.
0: Mm-hmm. Okay. So like you have a bunch of stuff coming up.
2: Yes.
0: Like,
2: yeah.
0: Like all together.
2: We have a bunch. I could rattle them all off. I they're all in my brain.
1: You should
2: I,
1: just leak all the dates.
2: Yeah. If I get like a brain injury, I think Tiny Sounds is really going to struggle because there's not a lot of documentation.
0: Yeah. It's apparently a blue Google Doc.
2: There's a blue Google Doc. I hope you know the password.
1: It's also not up to date all the time. So
2: it's all in my head. Yeah.
0: Well, let's pray that nothing happens to your brain. Well, I don't know. What else do you want to talk about? I know this is like kind of, I mean, I really
2: I just want to chat.
0: Stepping in,
2: I do want to say we did a big reason I picked that last song by It's You, It's Me, There's Dancing is because at the end of the song, they say It's You, It's Me, There's Dancing. And I love bands that have songs that say their name in
0: name
2: it.
0: Name drop themselves.
2: I love that so much. And also it's like a weird double thing where it's also a Los Campesinos song. So it's kind of meta in that way. There's a lot going on there, and I really like that.
0: Who apparently is the only emo band from the UK.
2: The only emo band from the UK. It's true. We checked.
1: We crunched the numbers.
2: We crunched the numbers, and it came to be true. I was thinking on the drive over here also other emo bands that dropped the name, because Wake Up Space Boy, who we are playing later, they have a song that says... what is it? Space Boys Been Skipping Class, Wake Up, which is almost the band name, but it's clearly where the band name came from.
0: Uh-huh.
2: And I think that's such a cool line to almost be self-referential. You know what I mean?
0: Mm-hmm. Yeah.
2: Yeah. And I was thinking that Gym Class Hero song that they rap a bunch of names into
0: Taxi
2: one song.
0: Driver?
2: Yeah.
0: I was thinking that too.
2: Yeah. You have to think that one. I just picked up Gym Class Heroes on vinyl.
0: Oh my God, I want it so
2: best
0: bad.
2: $7 I've ever spent.
0: $7?
3: Oh, wow.
0: Dude, I want that so bad.
3: That's a name I haven't heard in a long time.
0: Dude, they're playing the State Fair of Texas this year, okay?
3: Oh, my God. Oh, wow.
0: I'm
3: that's
0: just
3: awesome.
0: Saying. Get it while it's hot.
1: Go
0: they're playing the
1: rodeo.
0: State
2: Get
0: Fair
2: it
0: of
2: while
0: Texas.
2: It's hot. Travis McCoy, come to Austin again. Please.
0: Please. dude, I saw Gym Class Heroes so many times. I actually have on my YouTube, my 20-year-old YouTube, I have a lot of videos of Gym Class Heroes, and they are like the most garbage quality videos because they're from a 2007 camera, and it's like if it didn't say what the song was, I would have no idea because it sounds like crap. But I had one that got It got DMCA'd like, 20 years ago. And it had like so many views. Like it had like millions of views. And I am still so sad about it.
2: Because it got DMCA'd. You need to find it on the dark web. There's ways.
1: Yeah.
4: Will, this is
1: you,
4: Will.
1: We can recover it.
0: We can do it.
2: I had this, there was this girl I had a crush on in middle school. And she had like the ringtone of Cupid's Chokehold.
0: Mm-hmm.
2: And I would call it all the time just to hear it ring. Just listen to the song. Yeah, yeah. So it brings up a very distinct memory. That's so funny.
0: There's a line in the song is like she even got her very own ringtone.
2: Yeah,
0: was that the ringtone?
2: That was the ringtone. Yeah, yeah. It was in there, and I think it really was just a marketing plan, is what I'm realizing right now.
1: Ringtones used to be huge.
2: You can make so much money off ringtones,
0: dude. Ringtones used to be so good, and I have not. If my phone makes a noise, I will throw it across.
1: Yeah,
0: But like, yeah, in like middle school, high school, ringtones were like the best thing ever. So
2: we got to bring them back. We got to restart the ringtone.
1: I love
2: industry.
1: Coming across somebody like just out in public and they have a custom ringtone that's not like the default like notification sound or whatever. Like somebody gets a call and it starts playing an actual song.
2: Oh, I'm angry. Yeah.
1: That makes you mad?
2: No, I'm like, no, actually, now that I'm thinking about it, no, it upsets me. Yeah.
1: Well, no, I'm always, whenever I see somebody like that, I'm like, man, like, you must have so much joy. Like, you must be such a happy person to go and, like, set your phone up to do that.
0: Boy, you would love my mom's phone.
1: Because
0: it never shuts up. And not only does she have, like, custom ringtones, but also the text messages.
2: Oh, my goodness.
0: So it's, like, constant. So careful what you wish for. All right, well, let's play some more songs.
2: Yeah.
0: What do you want to do next?
2: Let's do Cam Jazz.
1: Yeah.
2: That sounds fun.
0: So, O Messy Life, tell me why you picked this song.
2: It's one of those, I think it's a really special band to us because last time they came to play Austin, we had a friend hit us up. I was at a high school musical, which isn't weird because I work at high school. I was at a high school musical and I got a call and I was like, okay, I can't answer this. I'm in a high school musical. But eventually I got a text also followed up by the call. And it was like, hey, answer your phone. Kinsella wants to play her house. And it turns out we have a friend who's good friends with Rainer Maria. And they were on tour with Captain Jazz. And they came to Austin a day early. So we helped set up a show at her house. And it was Rainer Maria did a set. Bobby Berg did a set. Victor Virreal did a set. And then Mike Kinsella closed out the night. And it was really incredible. It was one of the last Arnold House shows that ever happened, our former house, former venue. And it was a really beautiful night, and I heard my Achilles heel dancing.
1: Yeah. They're a friend of ours, Emily, who's in a bunch of bands around town, played drums for Rainer Maria at one point.
2: Yeah, yeah.
1: Like, just...
2: Shout out Emily. Shout out. Got there and started playing songs. Ultra.
1: That was super cool. I recommended... Chinese food's place to Victor Villarreal, which was cool. He said he liked it. He said it was good.
0: Okay, so you didn't just recommend it. Like, he actually went.
2: He went?
1: Yeah, he went. I think he DoorDashed it or something. But okay, yeah, so he was hungry.
2: I had the opposite experience. I made the flyer and I spelled his name wrong.
0: Oh, no.
2: And he posted the flyer and it was like, they spelled my name wrong.
0: Oh, no.
1: He's such a nice guy, though.
2: Super nice guy, yeah.
1: I'll still, like, DM him on Instagram. So, like, I'll swipe up on his story sometimes. He always responds. Yeah. He's a very nice guy.
2: 2 a.m., just... W-I-D. Yeah, just,
1: hey, what are you doing? Yeah, great band, great song. We saw them the next day. They played Mohawk, and that's probably my favorite show that I've ever been to. That was I'm getting a bit older, and so I don't normally like mosh or stage dive or anything. I stage dove for that, and I crowd surfed a little bit, and it was really fun. I got kicked in the face.
0: Yes.
1: It was awesome.
2: Unrelated
1: was
2: to the show.
0: Love
2: yeah.
0: it.
2: It was awesome. And we got guest listed and I didn't want to ask. But then Nate Kinsella left his wallet at her house.
1: Yeah.
2: So
1: we had
2: it
1: in.
2: I was like, yes, I can bring it to you at Mohawk, but I don't have a ticket.
0: Nice.
2: So then we all got guest listed. It was really awesome.
0: He didn't actually leave it. You took it, right?
2: Yeah, I did steal his wallet.
1: Nate Kinsella's wallet. Yes.
2: His
1: happened.
2: Eyes are brown. His height is...
3: Oh, wow.
1: I still have his social security card. Yeah.
0: All right. Well, this is Captain Jazz with Oh Messy Life here on the Emo Diaries on Co-op.

0: I think every song on this playlist, but also just every song.
1: Well, every song on that album, too.
0: Yeah. Do you think this song's about, like, or the band, like, got named after, like, a pitcher or something? You know, like built to spill. You know, I'm just thinking, like, what does that mean?
2: Like,
1: like a pitcher of water.
2: Not even baseball pitcher.
0: No. I don't know. Like a teapot, maybe.
1: You said pitcher.
0: No. Pitcher.
1: Oh, my mistake.
0: But not that pitcher.
1: Yeah. No, I don't know. You'd have to ask the guy.
0: Okay. Cool.
2: You'd have to ask the guy.
0: Gotta ask the guy. Yeah. I heard this song for the first time like last year or something in a movie at AFS, and I was like. I took out my phone.
2: With Car movies. By Built to Spill? You heard for the first
0: time
2: last
0: I had never heard Car.
2: Year?
0: I had only heard, like, Carry the Zero and stuff by my friends. Mm-hmm. And I actually am not, like, a huge, huge fan of that. But I love this record so much. And I didn't know they had this.
1: You don't like Carry the Zero?
0: Nah, I don't love math.
1: It's not. Look, my thing, me and my girlfriend Lola were on a drive home. I think from Houston one time, or from somewhere. I don't remember. We were driving, and it was a long drive. And so I was like, I'm just going to put on, like, every Built to Spill album. Because I had also only really known Carry the Zero.
0: Yeah.
1: And I listened to, like, we listened to, like, three or four Built to Spill albums mm-hmm. back to back. And then after that, I was like, okay, this is my favorite band now.
0: And y'all are still together. That's crazy. Yeah,
1: yeah, it's great.
0: Y'all did it. Y'all did it.
1: Shout out Lola.
0: Shout out Lola. Yeah.
2: Well, I was going to ask you to tell me about Car, but you already did that.
0: Yeah.
2: So.
0: Yeah, no, I love it. And then, you know, there's that other song. What is it? Is it Twin Falls?
1: Twin Falls, Idaho.
0: That one's,
1: yeah.
0: like, referenced by the Front Falls, Bottoms, Idaho. I think.
2: Okay.
0: There's another, like, they steal a line from there.
1: Yeah.
0: Which is cool, you know?
1: Also, that song and then the two, or I guess it's just the one that follows it. It's, like, one of the best transitions on an album ever. Built to Spill is just a great band. They're like, just 10 out of 10 for every category, I think.
0: All right, well, I guess it's time for me to listen to
1: more
0: of them.
1: Yeah, it's time for you to listen to them.
0: My bad. I gotta go, guys. I gotta listen to them.
2: Yeah, I'm gonna need you to get on that.
0: Yeah.
2: I have a friend, Danny, who loves Built to Spill, and, like, for their birthday, we do, like, karaoke and stuff, and they always are karaokeing Built to Spill songs.
0: Someone has to be. There has to be a Built to Spiller. Mm-hmm. And every friend group's got a Built to Spiller. Mm-hmm. You know what I mean?
2: Mm-hmm. Yeah, for sure.
0: I feel like Ram Vella was that for me. He really put me on a lot of stuff like that. Yeah. On Built to Spill.
2: There you go. Ram, you know, it's every, I swear, like every band that comes on the show is like, oh, yeah, I know Ram.
0: Let's talk about Ram.
1: He's just the goat.
0: Let's talk about Ram Vella.
1: Yeah.
2: Let's talk about Ram.
1: I love Ram Vella.
0: Ram
1: he's
0: was like
1: the sweetest guy.
0: One of the first friends I made in Austin. And I was like 19 years old. This was like 12 years ago, and I tried to go to his show. I remember he was playing, this was after Wintman, but it was, oh my gosh, I can't remember the band's name. And I went to his show on Rainy Street, and I couldn't get in because I wasn't 21. And I was like, whoa, now I'm like 31. You know, that's crazy.
2: Time, man.
0: Yeah, time, dude.
2: It's weird.
1: You can get in now.
0: Yeah.
2: Just go back in time
0: go
2: with
0: back
2: your
0: in time.
2: ID from right now and see what happens.
0: Oh, Suburban Slang, that was the band. There we go.
1: I
3: got carded the other day.
0: Whoa, that's awesome.
3: I know. I was like, I think I'm old enough.
0: What were you buying that was like, we got to make sure you're of age for this?
2: Was it like spray paint? Or?
3: Yeah. No, cigarettes.
0: They're like, we think you're lying.
3: Yeah. Yeah, I know, right?
2: Dude, no, I went to an Alkaline Trio show at the old Emos in 2009, and I remember them looking at my ID, and then looking at me, and then looking at my ID, and then looking at me, and then looking at my ID, and I was like, can we move it along, please? It's real, I promise. Like, I don't know what, like, they thought I was, like, 14 years old. I don't know what the problem was.
0: That's why you gotta rock the passport. I'm a big believer in rocking the passport.
1: The passport
0: you
1: is
0: know,
1: a lot more official.
0: Really official. You
1: it's,
0: have,
1: a, it's federal.
0: Yeah, it's federal. You gotta have two forms of identity on you. You gotta have the passport, the birth certificate, you know.
1: You usually have one, though.
2: Nate Kinsella's social security card.
0: Yeah, Nate's. You gotta have it all.
1: My ID story, I was in a band called Trying Science, and we were playing Swan Dive, and I think I was 20 at the time, and that before, like, because, you know, I hadn't really played a lot of shows up to that point. I didn't realize that I needed to, like, ask about this, but it was a 21 and up venue, and the door guy IDs me, and he's like, oh, you have to leave. And I was like, I'm carrying, like, all of my gear, and I'm like, what are you, like, I'm playing tonight.
2: Yeah, I'm literally in the band.
1: And he was like, no, you have to go. And then I had to go and introduce myself to all of the bar staff and the bar manager and be like, hey, don't serve me any alcohol and put big X's on my hands. And then they kicked me out after we finished playing. Like, I was in the crowd and the door guy came up and, like, grabbed my shirt and kind of, like, pulled me a little bit.
2: Oh, my God.
1: It was great. It was, I mean, I get it. I totally understand. At the time, I was like, you know.
2: Yeah.
1: But,
2: yeah.
0: To be fair, if they didn't do that, you would have got so many drinks.
1: I would have gotten so many drinks. They did give me drink tickets. They tried to give me drink tickets when I was going up to be like, hey, don't serve me.
0: Yeah.
1: It was so funny.
2: Don't serve me. Well, here you go. Here
1: it was.
3: Yeah.
0: Do not feed. Yeah.
1: Yeah. It was great. That was a great time.
2: All right. Well, what do you want to play next?
1: Oh, man.
0: Oh, let's throw on another non-emo song. Defiance, okay. Ohio.
2: Defiance, yeah, Ohio. Yeah. So this song is called Hairpool. Please, God, explain this song to me.
0: Will, you showed my fiance Michelle this song, I think.
1: I did. No, well, I think that we just started. I think she found it from somebody else, but we started talking about it.
0: She told me you showed her. Okay, maybe not.
1: Maybe I did. I don't know. I don't know. I show a lot of people songs sometimes. Defiance Ohio, they're a very good band. This song, I learned this song. I moved out when I was like 18 and I moved into this apartment and I had a couple of friends who lived in the same apartment complex and I was getting really into like punk and emo and folk punk and stuff. And then one of my friends, Chloe, showed me this song and I was like, oh, this is great. I love this. And then we were like, oh, we should start a folk punk band. And then it never happened, of course, because that usually is how that goes.
0: Thank God, right?
1: Yeah, no, thank God. My trajectory, dude, would have been so different.
0: No, I love this song. Like, she played it, and it's such, like, a end of the, like a coming-of-age movie, like, last final track.
1: Yes.
0: And I love Nana Grizzle.
1: They have a lot of songs like that.
0: Yeah. I just never had really listened to this band much, even though I love Theo's other work, Nana Grizzle, all that. My friend Aaron Goldman of the Reeks put me on, and so I was like, oh, okay, yeah, this is awesome. Of course it's awesome. I should have been listening to this for a long time.
1: Yeah.
2: You got to take more music recs, dude.
0: Yeah, I know. Like, I need like a third ear, maybe, so I can really get... I'm trying to catch up
1: right in the middle
0: on a lot
1: of the
0: listening.
1: Forehead.
0: Yeah.
3: You need a green Google Doc.
0: Yeah.
2: A green Google Doc. Mm-hmm. Perfect.
0: And I'm going to start listening to music on times two speed. That should help.
1: Yeah.
3: No, it's don't
1: more
3: do
1: efficient
3: that.
1: That way.
3: Don't do that.
1: Way more efficient. You can get so much more done.
2: All right. Well, this is Hairpool by Defiance Ohio here on the Emo Diaries on Co-op. Woo.

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Osta.

0: That was Modest Mouse with Broke, which I don't know, apparently is on like 3 or 4 different albums because there's different years that come up whenever I'd look that up. So why did you pick Broke?
1: Well, I Modest Mouse is the greatest band in the world. And
2: I think of you, I think of Modest Mouse. That was a big reason. I think when we were deciding bands, I was like, we got to get a Modest Mouse song. I don't think they're an emo band, but let's pick a song. And you can't see Will, but Will just made a face.
1: So Modest Mouse. Okay, sorry, go on.
2: Well, I think we chose a Modest Mouse song that very much sounds emo or sounds like an emo song.
1: Right.
2: Despite the band not being
1: like
2: emo
1: many
2: band.
1: Of their songs. Modest Mouse is, they're not an emo band, but most of the stuff that they put out from like when they started and until like the 2000s is emo music. Like it is, and you can't really argue,
2: you know, and
1: with
2: and
1: that.
2: I will argue that, and I
0: oh, like, here we go.
1: Well, no, and if Peyton's listening right now, I actually don't know whose side he's gonna be on.
2: Yeah,
1: but
2: yeah.
1: I always when I You know what? Actually, I think you would
2: well,
1: agree
2: no,
1: with me.
2: I just
1: I'm gonna
2: think,
1: text him. I'm gonna text him.
2: I'm just like a big believer. Like I love Bright Eyes, and I love their early music. But I don't. Although it sounds quite emo, and I would say the same for Death Cab for Cutie. I just don't. It doesn't feel like it comes from that world. You know, that
1: it doesn't
2: emo
1: come
2: world.
1: From that world. But I mean, Modest Mouse also like started off and like they were doing a lot of the same. Like I mean, they started off like every band starts off doing like DIY stuff. You know, like. Maybe they weren't from the emo world necessarily, but they're certainly adjacent to a lot of that stuff. And I think that it's my thing is I think the Venn diagram is a little bit closer than it is for an other bands that you would maybe consider not emo, but make emo
2: like
1: music.
2: I get it. I think if you just showed me a song, like one of those songs, but I think if we're taking a look at the discography, and I think my introduction was Good News for Bad News, you know, which is like the emo's gone at that point,
1: right?
2: You know what I mean? It's all like ships and. Sailors, I feel like. I don't know. It's given, like, you know, ahoy. their second half
1: well,
2: of all their
1: like,
2: albums is just...
1: We Were Dead Before the Ship Even Sank. Like, they have
2: that
1: song
2: record.
1: Where he's just screaming, someday you will die somehow and someone's going to steal your carbon. Like,
2: I love that song.
1: Yeah, that's... Yeah, that's, like, even on those, like, later records, they still have some emo stuff. I don't know. Like, I'm willing to argue with anybody about this.
2: I'm not a purist. I wouldn't say. I'm not really not.
1: You sound a lot like one.
2: I'm not a purist. Like, I'm cool with, like, I'll be like, yes, Mole Emo, I think, is emo within its own world. You know, I love a lot of that stuff.
1: Yeah.
2: And I love, you know, emo revival.
1: I think
2: emo
1: is a lot more of an umbrella than a lot of people give it credit for.
2: Yeah.
1: Like,
2: no,
1: there's a lot of bands that fit under that umbrella.
2: Yeah.
1: You know? And I think that's the point that I'm making.
2: And maybe the term emo is just gone. It's just rock music.
0: I was going to say, at what point does it become indie versus emo?
2: Like, I think when you look at some of these bands and where they've gone since their start off, they showed their true colors that they were indie bands all along. Like Death Cab for Cutie, like Bright Eyes, like Modest Mouse.
1: Well, also a lot of like third wave stuff too. Like a lot of like...
2: That's true.
1: A lot of stuff like that is...
2: Even like the Hotel Year, like their last record.
1: Yeah, or like Tiger's Jaw.
2: Yeah.
1: They started off like super emo and then now like... I think they're pretty firmly on the indie side.
2: I do think their live shows are still very much rooted in like emo.
1: Yeah,
2: and
1: absolutely.
2: Like, and like punk, you know.
1: Yeah.
2: And I think that says a lot too.
1: Yeah, right. Well, I think now we're making the opposite.
2: We could go. We could go all day. I'm sorry. What were we talking about?
0: This is peak radio. I love that. we still have 4 songs left, and we are down to 14 minutes.
2: Woo!
0: So, what do you want to play next?
2: Yeah, let's play. Wait, have we played Wake Up Space Boy?
1: We gotta do Wake Up.
2: We gotta play Wake Up Space. Yeah, we gotta play all the bands next. We said we're gonna play.
1: Yeah.
0: All right. So, tell me about the song Gene.
2: I love this song so much. I met Michael, the singer of Wake Up Space Boy, at a backyard show that actually Will was playing, and I met Michael through Michael's dog Hartzell, who came up to me and kind of was like putting the paws near
0: met
2: me
0: him through the dog,
2: and became good friends with Michael and Annie Tate, his wife. And I love this song so much; it makes me incredibly teary-eyed when I see it played live. Mm-hmm. I just think it's a perfect. I think there's like a handful of perfect songs by emo bands from Austin, Texas, and this one is very much in there in that echelon.
1: Yeah.
2: And so I just, I had to pick it.
1: He played an acoustic version of this show at an Arnold House, or sorry, of this song at an Arnold House show, like maybe 1 or 2 years into us living there. And like, I'm pretty sure everybody was crying because it was just him with a guitar. And like, you could actually like hear what he was saying. And it's a fantastic song.
2: Let's play. I want to hear it.
1: Yeah, let's do it.
0: All right. Well, this is Gene by Wake Up Space Boy here on the Emo Diaries on Co-op.

0: That was Catherine by Kerosene Heights. Tell me a little bit about that song.
1: Yeah, we love Kerosene Heights. I thought that song was perfect to pick because we hosted them one time at Arnold House, and it was a really crazy show. Mm-hmm. I think Brooklyn Vegan at the time had just written up a little article about them, so we got a little extra push.
2: It was R.I.P. right before Brooklyn they blew Vegan. Up. Yeah, yeah, it was like as they were blowing up.
1: Yeah, it was like as they were blowing up, and during the pit, this girl like literally tore her ACL, and I had to, shout out, oh my God, what's your name? Shout out you, but she's awesome, she's super cool. I had to carry her to her car.
0: Oh my God.
1: And then drive her to the ER, and then, which was really, really cool, but she was super cool about
0: it. It was really cool?
1: No, like it was cool to like be there. I'm sorry.
2: To be the guy.
1: To be, yeah, it was cool to help someone out, you know.

0: I got to catch Catherine. They played Catherine right before that, which was rad. So I didn't miss that. But yeah, that was one of the craziest, I think, injuries. Not a lot of injuries at the.
1: Yeah. Not a lot. Well, there was. Yeah, there was. We had a hardcore show not too long before we moved out, where A, there was a bunch of holes in the wall, but B, some girl like went. Like head first into one of the monitors and almost knocked it, like hit her head like on the speaker grill and almost knocked it over. And there's like, she posted a TikTok about it or something, and somebody found it and sent it to us.
2: Oh my god,
1: it was really funny.
0: Oh, that rocks.
1: Yeah, those are the only injuries or holes in the wall.
0: I think
1: that
0: Michael fell on something one time and his back was bleeding.
1: Oh yeah, that's true. Well, I also I split my eyebrow.
0: Oh
1: open
0: yeah,
1: one
0: you
1: time
0: split your
1: too.
0: Eyebrow
1: I fell down
0: open.
1: The stairs.
0: Yeah. Oh, and I hurt my Achilles really bad.
1: We
0: yeah.
1: okay.
0: Yeah. No,
1: but
0: there was
1: we don't
0: a lot
1: count.
0: Of injuries. Oh,
1: we
0: my
1: don't
0: goodness.
1: Count.
0: Yeah.
1: If you live in a place, you're going to injure yourself in there, so we don't count.
0: I don't know if that's true.
1: You're going to get... All right.
0: We need to live in, like, a padded wall room.
2: Yeah. We need, like, Daria's room.
0: Yeah, yeah. Yeah, everything safe.
1: Mm-hmm.
0: Yeah. Lots of plushies. Yeah. I only have one plushie. Should I get more, you think?
2: You should probably get more.
1: If you
0: I should probably
1: to.
0: Get more.
2: Yeah.
1: Whatever you want, dude.
0: Oh, Will, what are you doing Friday?
1: I don't know.
0: If you want to hang out, I meant to ask him that earlier. I just remembered. If you want to hang out Friday night, let me know. Yeah.
1: Okay. Cool.
0: Okay,
1: yeah.
0: Cool.
3: Yeah. Live radio, folks.
0: I was like, I forgot to ask you something earlier. It just hit me. Yeah. Okay. Cool.
1: Yeah, okay. Sweet.
2: Well, before we leave, is there anything else that you want to bring up that's coming up?
0: This is the hard part for me because the bleeping.
2: You got to go through the Rolodex in your head.
0: I got to go
2: but...
0: through my head.
2: Uh-huh.
0: I want to bring up that, oh my God, no, this is really hard.
2: How no, you can tell me what, when, and where.
0: Yeah, what shows across the city are happening all the time. Shows are happening all the time. Emo shows, screamo shows, they're happening all the time. It's crazy.
1: I'm looking at Instagram right now. There's, I can confirm. There's a lot of them.
0: Confirm.
1: There is a lot of them.
0: There is a lot of shows. We cannot comment further on that.
2: Tell me, what is your Instagram so that the people can...
0: Our Instagram is tinysounds.cltv.
1: Mm-hmm.
0: His
1: is MattPat17.
0: Oh, my God. That's true. I'm on private, so it doesn't matter.
1: Yeah. Mine's Schmapped and Schmaz. I'm also on private.
0: Yeah,
1: good
0: luck
1: spelling
0: that. I can't find you all the time when I try to send you something. Schmapped and Schmaz, it's so hard to spell out. I have to sound it out. I'm already bad at spelling.
1: Nah, that's all right.
0: It's tough.
1: Yeah, Schmapped, you don't need to find me. You can just text me.
0: It's the Z's. I don't know how many Z's there are.
1: Yeah. I did that on purpose.
0: Should
1: I drop your phone number? I don't know.
2: For a good time call.
0: Yeah, for a good time call. I've been trying. Wait, how much time do we have?
2: We got about 2 minutes.
0: Oh, that's awesome. That's
1: yeah.
0: No, I love that. Will, what are you doing after this? You wanna hang out?
1: Yeah, we can hang out. I gotta go pick up Lola, but yeah. We
0: okay,
1: can
0: cool. Yeah. Let's talk about the songs we didn't pick that we almost picked.
2: Okay.
0: We almost picked Cursive. That we're gonna
1: be
0: the next
1: Martyr.
0: Band.
1: Oh,
0: Martyr.
1: God, that's such a good song.
0: Yeah, I think The Ugly Organ's my favorite, like one of my favorite albums of all time.
1: Yeah.
0: So that was gonna be a big one. Actually, one of my favorite shows of all time was the Cursive 10-year anniversary show at Mohawk, and it was freezing outside, and this guy.
2: Oh, was that the one in February?
0: It was like
2: that
0: in February.
2: Oh God, that was.
0: It was
2: so
0: a.
2: Bad.
0: It was. It's all time for me, and I'm sad we didn't play them. Not that sad, but yeah, next time.
1: Yeah, next time.
0: Next time, yeah.
2: Well, do you want to end on Marietta?
0: Oh, yes. I like your Die March shirt. I'm calling it out. I tore my intro them this past winter.
2: Nice.
0: Shout out Chris, Betho, Tom, Steve.
1: My goats.
0: Yeah. Goat yeah, Mark. Yeah. Let's end with Marietta.
1: Yeah. God bless Eric Taylor. Great song.
2: Well, and it's not about the coach from Friday Night Lights, right? Like, that's not.
0: It's got to be about the coach from Friday Night Lights.
1: Surely it is.
2: Okay. Cool.
0: Surely it is.
1: They're very ironic.
0: Goated show, except for that one season when they went on writer's strike.
2: Yeah.
0: No spoilers.
2: all right. So thank you so much for listening to the Emo Diaries, and thank you for supporting community radio by listening to Co-op. 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
1: Acute acne all over my head. The skin is greasy as garlic bread. I'm sitting here wishing I was dead, but instead I'm listening to double heads.

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1: 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You're garbage. This is Doubleheads Variety Hour, show of two themes. I'm Matt Fox. I am so alone today. Dylan Minacci, typically my co-host, is unavailable. He's around, he's just not available, which is, you know, worse than being missing, I'd say. This is a call-in show, of course, 512-472-5667. The phone lines are not open. We do not have phone lines at the moment. We will be opening them at 620 and 640, respectively. So stay tuned for that. Shout out to Stephanie at the Disco and Emo Diaries, a show completely dedicated to something. And then we're going to have KVRX after this with the kids. So if you're tuned in on 91.7 FM, it'll go there. Otherwise, we'll go into digital. Not a lot of housekeeping to do today. Actually, let's see. Let's look at what's going on today. Typically, this is the monologue section where Dylan and I just talk about our personal lives. But without him here, I'm feeling less inclined to tell you about what I'm up to. The Paw Patrol's at Antone's. No, Paw Rod's at Antone's. Yeah, it's in 5 days. Night Swim at the Carpenter, the 26th. Back to School STEM Extravaganza on the 29th. Wow. No more details on that. We have a star-studded show today. I'm really excited. We've booked a welder and also a local musician. So it's going to be really exciting. I do have both of them here in the studio with me at the moment. So, you know, without further ado, I guess we'll get into, you know, the music first, kind of in the same way that Doubleheads always does the music. It's... Yeah, I'm sorry, I never caught your name, sir, but yeah, welcome to the show. This is a local musician?
2: Man, you know my name, man. Come on, Shaky Dylan, man.
1: Shaky Dylan?
2: Yeah, man. You know, I'm just on here to promote the new album I got coming out, man. I was told I got to do some good press. I was told you guys are doing kids programming now.
1: No, we actually got taken off kids programming last week. We ran into a... strange death scenario, and were you listening in on that?
2: No, man, but you telling me that I can well, I don't have to do no kid stuff on this.
1: You don't
2: this
1: have show, to do man. Well, you can, that's still an option, but
2: that's great,
1: we
2: man.
1: Were
2: so I could talk about the my experience last night, Yellow Rose, man.
1: No, still can't do that. Yeah, it's still FCC non-compliant. But yeah, we were in news and public affairs for kids show, and we had a little creature named Timothy that lived with us for a little while, proceeded to age aggressively over the course of 3 weeks, died and rebirthed out of his own corpse. It was terrifying,
2: oh,
1: actually.
2: Man.
1: It was
2: Whoa.
1: A really bad time.
2: I think my manager caught me a gem with this one.
1: Well, actually, it's funny you say gem. He actually had an amulet that he kept secret and safe the whole time, which was a huge piece of his personality, and I don't think we ever really found out why he had the amulet or its purpose.
2: That's a trip, man. Wow.
1: Yeah, and it really, ultimately, he was just a mascot for a no-tears shampoo company, which was probably the most sad part about the whole situation.
2: He was like an ad creature, man?
1: He was, like a mascot for a area company.
2: Like there was a person inside?
1: No. I think it was just a real creature.
2: They brought a creature.
1: They brought a creature to life. I think it was an experiment. Companies can do anything these days. That's the cool. The best part about capitalism is companies have way more power than they've ever had, which means that they can do a lot cooler things.
2: Yeah, go capitalism.
1: Mm-hmm, yeah, go capitalism. Yeah. We are, of course, Doubleheads is very anti-union, very pro-capitalist.
2: I mean, I'm all for all the isms, man. You know, that's whatever it is.
1: That sounds like that would be kind of complicated, right? What are your favorite isms? Is Shaky your first name?
2: Yeah, Shaky. Shaky is first name, and Dylan's the last one. Mm-hmm. Dillon, man.
1: Oh, that's like our guest host.
2: Oh, you got another host there.
1: We usually have another host. Another guest host, Dylan, is typically here, he's unavailable today.
2: Okay. Yeah, no, and I mean, for the isms, you know, Catholicism, all about that. You know, I got the cross on my, you know, I always got two pieces of the cross on my body.
1: Yeah, it's strange, too. They're not even combined. It's just two separate pieces that kind of lock together like a...
2: Well, I need the third piece to complete the Trinity, man, but I lost the other one.
1: Yeah, so. I will say they're just gold sticks currently. Because that really is all the cross is at the end of the day.
2: I like to keep it simple, man. You know, that's all I need.
1: To you, it's a modular cross. To others, it'd just be, you know, a small beam of gold.
2: Yeah.
1: So Catholicism, what are your other favorite isms?
2: Oh, let's see. Socialism. Yeah, I'm a big fan of that one, too.
1: Okay.
2: Communism. And I know a lot.
1: But you also like capitalism, it sounded like.
2: Yeah, well, I mean, there's, you know, they all kind of flow together eventually, man, you know.
1: I might have to disagree with that one, but I like the
2: two
1: kind
2: sides
1: of...
2: sides of the same coin, man.
1: Yeah?
2: Yeah.
1: And Shaky, where are you from? Are you from here in Austin, or are you
2: from
1: elsewhere?
2: All over, man. But, you know, yeah. For now, I guess I'm from Austin. You could say that.
1: Yeah. Where were you born?
2: Oh, outside of McKinney.
1: Okay. So not too far away.
2: Yeah.
1: And what brought you to Austin? Just to pursue your music dreams?
2: It was weird here, man. It's what I heard growing up. Austin's weird, man. So, you know, I figured I'd fit in.
1: And how's it been going? How long have you been here?
2: I've been here about 4 years, man.
1: Is it going well?
2: I'd say so, yeah. I mean, I don't know. Doesn't seem all that way. I mean, it's weird in a different way, not the weird that I was expecting, you know. There seems to be a lot of button-downs walking around, you know, slickbacks. But it's not the vibe that I was promised.
1: What type of weird were you seeking as you came from McKinney?
2: You know, that kind of hippie vibe, man.
1: Mm.
2: Yeah, Jim Morrison types, you know, Burning Man.
1: Jim Morrison, Burning Man types.
2: Yeah, man.
1: Strangely, that is kind of the buttoned up guy these days. Actually, I think it's come full circle. You're in luck. Burning Man's actually a pretty cool place for technocrats.
2: Oh, no kidding. I guess, I mean, things change, right? I guess maybe I'm behind on the times, but that's what I like. You know, that's why I'm here doing this. You know, I could have done press any other way, but. Wanted to stay underground. I figure, what's more underground than radio?
1: Yeah, I mean, nobody's listening.
2: Nobody's listening to this, man. And that's my kind of crowd of people. You know, the people that do tune into this, just off in the background, they're not even really paying attention. It's just kind of on. Yeah, that's what I want.
1: Background noise, more or less. Yeah. We're just kind of a hum in people's lives. Yeah. Just a small buzz. So you have this new album.
2: Yeah, well, It's gonna be released pretty soon, but you know, it's different, man. I recorded the whole thing on my voice memos app on the phone. You know.
1: Oh wow.
2: Yeah, you know, I didn't use a studio or nothing. And none of, you know, there's no like standardized time to any of the songs. Some of them are 30 minutes, and I'm just messing around. Others are like 40 seconds. You know.
1: So it's just voice memos. Are you playing an instrument?
2: Yeah, sometimes I'm just talking on it, you know. Whatever I felt.
1: How many voice memos can we expect on this record?
2: Oh, I haven't counted in a while, man. I just kind of selected a bunch of things I had in the file and just put it out, getting ready to put it out. So I don't know. You probably 20, 25, you know.
1: Okay. And how long are we talking?
2: Overall, like runtime of the whole track.
1: Yeah, or the whole album
2: record. Oh, I wouldn't want to do that math, man. I mean, it could be anywhere from hour and a half to 5 hours. I didn't pay attention to a whole lot of what I put on that thing.
1: Got it. So what are we promoting? Because it sounds like you don't really know what it is.
2: Well, look, I was told to come out. I got to do some kind of press, you know, for it. And I've got to get the word out. But, you know, this ain't really my thing, is, you know, putting... putting my stuff out there, man, it's kind of new for me. I mean, I did, you know, I thought this was a kids program, and so I did bring a track, you know, that's talking about, you know, kind of from a kid's perspective. You know, it's one of my 40-second ones. I figured you probably wouldn't want the 30-minute long.
1: No, yeah, that would... if we had a 90-minute show, maybe I could do 30 minutes, but unfortunately, this remains a 60-minute show.
2: Yeah, so, I mean, I brought that, and I brought the kid track, but...
1: Well, we can play it real quick if you'd like. I know you sent it over the other day.
2: Sure, yeah, man. Yeah.
1: And anything you want to set up for this track before we get into it?
2: Yeah, well, I mean, it's called Mrs. Teacher, and it's from the perspective of this kid I overheard, but, you know, I can get into the details later. I'm sure you'll have questions about it afterwards, man.
1: I hope so. Of course, I'm here with Shaky Dylan. We're about to listen to his song Mrs. Teacher off of, what's the album called?
2: It's just called Voice Memos, man.
1: Off of the new album, Voice Memos, dropping someday.

0: Life.
1: All right, and that was, of course, Mrs. Teacher by Shaky Dylan off of his forthcoming album, Voice Memos.
2: Yeah, man. I appreciate you playing that for me, man.
1: You know, I don't have any questions. It just seems like a kid doesn't like his teacher.
2: Yeah, well, you know, I overheard it. I was sitting at a park, mm-hmm. and I was on the swing set. And, you know, I was...
1: You were on the swing set.
2: Yeah, I was on the swing set, just chilling and tying one off, man. And I overheard this kid just screaming at his teacher through an open window through the building that was behind me, man. And
1: at a school?
2: Well, I guess it's what they told me afterwards. I was actually writing another song about that same teacher, man, because she actually came out and tried to kick me off the property. And, you know, I got into an altercation with her because I'm like, what? As a public space, man, you can't just throw me out. But by the time I was about finished with the song, the police came, kicked me off. And, you know, it's just a bad song at that point. It's
1: because sounds like you were probably trespassing at a school.
2: That's what they said. Yeah.
1: Yeah. Yeah. Yeah. Okay, so you were writing a song already about Mrs. Teacher, and then you heard a student.
2: No, I was just hanging out, man, and yeah. I overheard that student, mm-hmm. and then, you know, I actually became friends with that student a little bit afterwards, but I started writing a song about her before I wrote that one that you just heard,
1: yeah.
2: Because she came out, you know, going all crazy, trying mm-hmm. to kick me off the property, and but I wasn't able to finish that one.
1: So this is a co-write with this student.
2: Yeah, yeah. Yeah.
1: And what is their name?
2: It was Jeremiah, I think.
1: Yeah. Yeah. You think?
2: Yeah. I haven't talked with them a while. You know, they won't let me back over there. But
1: right. Yeah. It sounds probably with good reason. Yeah. So you're a full-time musician. Is that correct?
2: Yeah. Yeah. I mean, that's the only thing I do. You know, I don't work any other job. I wouldn't say it pays the bills, but, you know, I don't really have many of those.
1: So. No. How do you... Do you live anywhere? Or?
2: Yeah, I mostly just crash around at buddies' places. You
1: okay.
2: Know?
1: Yeah, kind of a vagabond lifestyle.
2: Yeah, man. You know, whoever will take me in doesn't mm-hmm. even have to be a buddy. You know, it could be a stranger.
1: Yeah.
2: Wherever I go, you know.
1: Let's see. Sorry, we have a caller trying to call in. Callers, just a reminder that we are opening the phone lines in 5 minutes. We will be opening the phones at 6:20. Light them up. And then we will get to your calls. And then, of course, we have a welder we need to talk to here in a little bit as well. But we are currently here with Shaky Dylan, local... musician?
2: Yeah.
1: Is it guitar you play? I feel like I heard guitar in that last track.
2: Yeah, I got an acoustic, but, you know, I dabble in other things, man. The theremin, you know, mm-hmm. the slide whistle, you know, I kind of go all over the place.
1: And you have all of these things just on hand when you're...
2: No, it's just, you know, things that I find at people's houses that I crash at.
1: Oh, okay.
2: Know? So, yeah, I just kind of, you know, I stay there for a couple weeks and try to get to learn the instrument as best I can. Never really get, like, the best at it, but I can usually crack something out.
1: And you're not allowed to take, you don't take things with you after you're leaving the house?
2: I mean, if
1: or...
2: they let me, but, like, yeah. I only got so much space in my back, you know.
1: Mm-hmm.
2: You know?
1: I mean, yeah, and I will say you're carrying around kind of a knapsack and kind of the way that the cartoons always did with a stick and just a... big sheet wrapped around it.
2: Yeah, man. I love those cartoon characters.
1: Do you care to open it up and show us what you got inside there? I mean, it is... You say you're not carrying a lot, but I mean, it is bigger than you currently.
2: I mean, it's mostly illicit. You know, I don't know how... If you want to be, like... I don't know if that makes you an accomplice or whatnot, but it's like...
1: It depends on what it is, I guess.
2: I mean, I got... What do you need, man? I got it all, man. You know, I just pick that. That's the stuff I do pick up from people's houses, man. I, you know, whenever they, you know, let me stay there, there's usually something like that lying around, and I carry that with me. I mean, I got some lighters, man. I got these
1: not
2: sunglasses,
1: illicit.
2: These shades. Well, I'm trying not to list the
1: okay, things, you're naming the legal things, yeah. Because lighters,
2: I mean,
1: lighters...
2: I don't know if you're cool, man. We can talk about that stuff. We can get it going, man.
1: Listen, no one's listening to the show.
2: Hell, black tar, LSD.
1: Okay, there you are.
2: Yeah.
1: You're getting all of these at people's houses.
2: Yeah. Well, I mean, half of that stuff came from my buddy's place. For, you know, I checked into a homestay rehab in his basement for, you know, about a month and a half.
1: You checked into a basement rehab?
2: Yeah, well, I mean, he just, like, locked the door, threw away the key, you know, and I just kind of hung out there for a little while. Didn't get me clean, though, because, you know, basement is where his labs were, man. That's where he was making all of his stuff.
1: Oh, so he kind of locked you in to get to work.
2: I mean, he didn't tell me to cook nothing. He said, this is for your own good, man. I need to see you get better, but... He didn't take any of the stuff out. So, I mean,
1: but he locked you in a essentially a meth lab, it sounds like.
2: Yeah, well, I mean, heroin lab, LSD. I mean, there were shrooms growing in the window. Man, that was a trip. That month was, I don't, it was all a blur, and I remember every detail at the same time. I couldn't be able to decipher it.
1: I'd say that's the, abject opposite of rehab. I'd say that's...
2: I mean, it
1: sounds like you were just locked
2: man.
1: In a place where you had access to and the ability to make more drugs.
2: I wasn't
1: of all
2: myself.
1: Kinds.
2: I was like six different people every single day. You know, it just gave me a whole lot of perspective. So, you know.
1: And what actually motivated your friend to unlock you out of this?
2: Well,
1: lab?
2: I think he knew that the pickled vegetables he had down there were, you know, the supply was running low, so I was going to run out of food.
1: Okay, so you were just sustaining on just. Pickled
2: veggies.
1: Know,
2: man, I gotta tell you, I don't think he really knows how to pickle anything all that well. So half the time, I wasn't sure if I was high because of the drugs, or if I was
1: just
2: the brine,
1: just botulism. Yeah, botulism's no joke, folks. You know, not a call to action. Be careful when you're pickling.
2: Got real close with the bedpan down there. That's why I got these shades, man. That's what they're inspired by. You know, the design of them. That's
1: Interesting.
2: That was a friend for me down there. I didn't have anything else, you know.
1: Yeah, you really just had a lot of, it sounds like, just a lot of, you know, felony-level drugs and poorly pickled products.
2: Good times. You'd think it'd be a great time to write some music, but I wasn't able to write a damn thing, man. It's just, no.
1: Yeah, did you have your iPhone at that time? It sounds like that's really your...
2: No, I think I probably would have called out to somebody if I did, so he took that away.
1: Mm, that makes sense.
2: He wanted to make sure I really... put me through his program.
1: So really, would you consider that a productive time for you, or was it kind of a darker lapse in your creative process?
2: I don't know about dark. I mean, I didn't do a whole lot, but I feel like I thought a lot. You know, I feel like it gave me a whole bunch of different perspectives, but at the same time, it was just me giving me those perspectives, man. So, you know, who knows? But it was a good time, I'll tell you that. It wasn't.
1: Yeah, maybe we should all just lock ourselves in basements and do drugs. Phone lines are now open, 512-472-5667. Have you been locked in a basement? Call us. Let us know. We do have our first caller, though. Caller, you are live on the air.
0: Hello, hello. This is Trusty Rudy.
1: Hey, Trusty Rudy. How's it going?
0: Oh, boy. It's going real well since I got out of that basement.
1: Oh, were you also in a drug lab basement?
0: Well, you know, I don't like to cast aspersions on what the lab was being used for, but, you know, it's...
2: No, he's cool, man. You can just say it, man.
0: Oh, okay. Well, then it was probably drugs.
1: Yeah. So, Trusty Rudy, what basement did you get locked in? How'd you wind up there?
0: Oh, gosh. I just I got in the van. They said they would give me a ride to work, and haven't been to work in about 9 months, so I'm guessing that they're not planning on bringing
2: me to
0: work.
2: Wait, are you still in the basement, man?
0: No, they had to. I did manage to scamper out, and I'm to be honest, I'm a little nervous about coming into work. I've never been this late before.
1: Well, 9 months is a really... I would... Is it so? How recently did you get out of this basement?
0: Last week.
1: Okay, so you still took a week off before trying to go back to work.
0: Well, you know, nobody ever ends a vacation and then goes back to work the next day.
1: That's
0: you
1: true.
0: Know,
1: that's very
0: you
1: true.
0: You gotta end your time and make sure that you're ready to resume your work and life.
1: Yeah, and so you got out of this basement. It'd been 9 months that you've been in captivity. No one had heard from you. Were people in your life concerned about you being gone for so long?
0: Boy, you know, it doesn't feel good to say it on the air, but no, people hadn't really noticed.
1: Really? You just went back to your normal routine, and people were just like, oh, hey, Trusty Rudy, good to see you.
0: Well, yeah, no, I mean, they call me Rudy. I kind of added the trusty part because I feel like it's the main thing about me. But, yeah, no, they hadn't really noticed, which hurt. I'm going to be honest. It did hurt.
1: Yeah, I'm really sorry. And, you know, nothing's worse than being unseen, I think. But Trusty Rudy, we're hearing you now.
0: I mean,
1: at least 10 people
0: in a basement is worse than being unseen. But yeah, no, I get the point.
1: But at least you were acknowledged in that way. You know, somebody saw you on the street and said, "Hey, this guy, Let's lock him in a basement for 9 months.
2: It's pretty flattering, man. Yeah.
0: It did feel good. I think that's what Stockholm Syndrome is when you're trapped in a basement in Stockholm and you feel really seen for the first time.
1: Yeah, so would this just be, I guess this would just be Austin Syndrome, right? If you got locked in the basement here?
0: Well, I don't know where I was locked in, Matt.
1: Interesting. Oh, it's okay.
0: It was a basement of some sort.
1: I guess, yeah. Yeah, so when you scampered out, were you back in Austin, or did you have a kind of a ways to go before you found your way back to town?
0: Well, if I'm being honest, it wasn't the smartest decision, but I did get in the first van that they would give me a ride, and they took me to Austin, so I'm not really sure. I was in Austin, and they brought me to maybe the other side of Austin,
1: I'm really impressed at the 50-50 odds that you've successfully accomplished here of getting into two different vans, one of which held you captive for 9 months, the other that just gave you a ride home like you asked.
0: Well, you got to trust people. I'm Trusty Rudy, and you got to trust people.
1: Yeah, I mean, I guess you really are Trusty Rudy if after all that you would say, you know what, one more van. Let's just see what happens this time.
0: Well, how else was I supposed to get home?
1: That's true. I mean, I could think of a few ways, but that is one. One way would be just getting in a van. Trusty Rudy, where did you work and where might you be working when you go back into the job today?
0: Well, I was a lawyer. I was a lawyer in charge of data firms.
1: Oh, what type of data firms? That's really interesting.
0: Well, you know how people are really, really hard on these new data centers and, they're wanting them to, use less water, which I think is a waste because people are just supposed to drink as much as they have instead of drawing pictures of, various Avatar The Last Airbender characters. In various poses. I think that's way more important.
1: And I think that's what most people are using AI for, specifically Avatar Airbender characters doing silly poses.
0: Right, silly. Anyway, so I just... I was representing various AI centers in court, and all of a sudden I'm in a van, and then I'm in a basement, and then I'm in another van. And now I'm here, and life is good.
1: Life is good. Well, that is actually another Guy Mark Brown segment, but I will, it's good to know that your life is good, too. It is also really great, I think, that someone that's so trusting as you is the lawyer for data centers. I think that's really helpful for their cause. And actually, I think you're in luck. Since you've been gone, data centers have been having a great time here in the state of Texas.
0: Oh, lovely. Okay, great.
1: Yeah, there's 500 currently underway. There's no sign of them slowing. And a lot of great support from the state and state government.
0: Oh, gosh. I'll be honest. That kind of worries me because I only worked for one.
1: Oh.
0: So I feel like I might have gotten replaced if there's another 499.
1: Yeah, there's a lot of them now. Were you working on site there, or is it a kind of like a shadow organization that you were working for?
0: Well, I mean, I never saw their face, but I got a really lovely check in the mail, and I would have people come to my office, kind of crying and sobbing, and there's various liquids.
1: Yeah, different ways. Yeah, there's a lot of different words to describe crying.
0: But yeah, no, they were like, oh, please, my crops are dying. My family, they can't sleep. And I would say, well, you've got Trusty Rudy's guarantee that things were going to change.
1: Oh, so you promised things would be different.
0: Yeah, no, of course. I hate when people feel discomfort of any kind. Mm.
1: And then shortly thereafter, you got kidnapped and put in a basement.
0: Yeah, well, it was about a year or two or 5 years later.
1: Okay. Well, Trusty Rudy, it's been great talking to you. We do need to get back. We have another guest here in the studio that I'd love to start chatting with. Is there anything else, though, you want to say that you're a free man?
0: Yeah, I don't know if y'all have tried a taco, but they're pretty good.
1: You know, I have, but, you know, Chicky Dylan, have you ever tried a taco?
3: Love a taco, man.
1: Okay, yeah, so we both had tacos. Yeah. I'll be excited to know if our other guest has had one.
3: You ever put some pickled onions on those things, man, or maybe pickled carrots? Or, I mean, I'm just all about pickled vegetables, man. You should try that out on those tacos, man.
0: I mean, not since my captivity, so I'm really looking forward to it. So, things are good.
1: Wow.
0: You can say life is good.
1: Yeah, you can say things are good. Great. Well, Trusty Rudy, I hope your job's still there. I hope the data centers are able to bring you back. But as we said, all of our guests, you're a coward. Take a hike. Buzz off. Time is money. April stars, being flowers. More Scott, less job. Girl, boss, guy, because I just sandwich. Happy New Year, hot dog. And of course, that was Trusty Rudy, area lawyer, former captive. Seems like you guys have a lot in common. Seems like a lot more people are being locked in basements than I realized.
3: I didn't realize it was so common. Well, I mean, you know, he had a longer stay than I do. I'm a little jealous of it, man. You know, if I had gotten 9 months all to myself just with that lab, I'd probably be...
1: You'd be dead, I think.
3: I'd see God one way or the other, man. I'll tell you that much.
1: That's true. You are a Catholic, so you would be going to heaven. So we do have to get to some music. So this is a show, Shaky Dylan, of two themes. So I do have two songs. Actually, three now, I guess, counting yours. So.
3: Oh, yeah. Okay, two
1: themes. We'll see which theme yours falls in. But, of course, this is a new song by Evil Island. It's called Tiger Baby.

0: What a coward.
1: Yeah, that guy needs to take a hike instead of driving that heap of junk.
0: We should tell him...
1: Tell him what?
0: Hey, whoa. Hey, buddy, you need to do us all a favor and donate that car to co-op.
2: Nah, that's too much trouble.
3: No! It's easy! All you gotta do is go to koop.org to get started.
0: Yeah, KOOP takes care of everything. Even the pickup is free.
2: Well, I'll be damned. That does sound easy. Thanks, doubleheads.
3: You're welcome. And remember, more ska, less jaw. Upper showers bring me flowers. You're a coward. Take a hike. Buzz off. Time is money.
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5: Welcome back to Doubleheads Variety Hour, a show of two themes. I'm Matt Fox. I'm here, of course, with Shaky Dylan, a local artist, also recent captive in someone's basement. We just listened to Evil Island's Tiger Baby band, recently formed, kind of a super group out of a few different bands, and they're playing 13th Floor in a couple weeks for a birthday party, which is very exciting. So, yeah, Shaky Dylan, happy to have you here. We do have another guest who's been so patiently waiting, a welder. We haven't had a welder on the show before. Really excited to hear a lot of the ins and outs of how welding works. So, what is your name?
6: Yeah, how you going, mate? My name's Rusty Shepherd.
5: Rusty Shepherd?
6: Yes, sir.
7: All right, man.
5: Nice. Well, Rusty, what brings you to the studio?
6: Well, Matt, I'm not actually a certified welder. My main passion is earthquake prevention. And
5: okay, that's interesting, because when you registered, it said, you know, welder.
6: Yeah. Well, I figured if I could
5: and we've wanted a welder for so many years.
6: What is an earthquake if not something that is crashing together that should not be crashing together?
5: And is that what welding is to you?
6: And so my idea was, what if I just took the world and welded it together?
5: So you really... Okay, so you, I think, out the gate don't know what welding is, but I think also you're interested in earthquake prevention.
6: Yeah. Yeah, so I'm from New Zealand, and, you know, we had that right big earthquake back in 2011, knocked down a lot of buildings in Christchurch. And I thought, well, I got to fix this.
5: Mm-hmm.
6: I got to see if I can stop earthquakes.
5: Okay. Wow, that's a really, really noble cause,
6: yeah.
5: Rusty. ironic name, actually. So you were in New Zealand during the 2011 earthquake.
6: Yeah.
5: Wow, how was that? That must have been terrifying.
6: Oh, a little shaky.
5: I walked into that one, I suppose. Did you stick around for much longer? Did you kind of take to the world to figure out how to solve this global crisis?
6: Yeah, I mean, I had a buddy who was an underwater welder, and so I, to say I kidnapped him would be such a awful, awful thing to say. But I did.
5: It seems like everybody's getting kidnapped or kidnapping these days.
6: But I did take him out to the fault line that's off New Zealand, and I made him dive me down into the fault line, and we stuck an I-beam in between those two tectonic plates. And did you know that steel can't be melded to stone? You can't weld that?
5: I don't really know a whole lot about welding, so
6: turns out it just melts the stone and then nothing happens. So we got some JB Weld, and we stuck an I-beam down there in between those two plates, and did our best. And there hasn't been a major earthquake since.
5: And do you think it's because of the I-beam?
6: Of the I-beams, yeah.
5: Okay.
6: Yeah. So with that proof of concept, I figured I'd take this worldwide.
5: Wow. So that's just... And so you went... Did you go back to New Zealand and tell everybody about what y'all did?
6: Yeah, yeah. And then I was... and a warrant came out.
5: Oh.
6: apparently, kidnapping your friend is still a crime if he's your friend.
5: Oh, I actually didn't know that.
6: Yeah, yeah, yeah, yeah.
7: And, I mean, only if he reports you, man.
5: That's what I was going to say. Yeah. Did your friend report you to the authorities?
6: I got reported immediately.
5: Oh, yeah.
7: It's like, not
5: okay.
7: A very good friend, man. Yeah. I mean, you took him on the ride of a lifetime.
6: That's what I thought.
5: Yeah, because he was already doing that for a job, right? You were just kind of job shadowing.
6: Yeah, but apparently he does, like, oil rigs.
5: Mm.
6: And I heard that those cause earthquakes. So he and I had a falling out anyways.
5: All water under the bridge for it, or water through the tectonic plate.
6: Yeah, you got it.
5: Lack of a better idiom. So you were then wanted by the law in New Zealand for kidnapping. Installing the I-beam, was that a crime, or were they happy for that?
6: Is it
5: a crime if the means are justified?
6: They raise such a fuss about the coral reefs disappearing,
5: mm-hmm.
6: and I think you install an I-beam in a tectonic plate, that's a freestanding coral reef just waiting to happen. I think I'm an environmentalist.
5: You know, you are in some ways making the opportunity for some reefs.
6: Precisely.
5: That's amazing. And I guess you've not really been able to go back and check in on it, have you, since you...
6: No, yeah, no.
5: Probably are not on speaking terms with your friend you kidnapped.
6: Mm-mm.
5: So, did you flee New Zealand at that point?
6: Well, I had already had a ticket booked for earlier this summer to go up to the Pacific Northwest, go mm-hmm. up to Canada. California, all that west coast of the North America,
5: mm-hmm.
6: they have all kinds of earthquakes all the time.
5: Oh, yeah, the San Andreas Fault.
6: Yeah, and so I thought, why not start at the source? And I thought that I might get up into the mountains,
5: mm-hmm.
6: start welding some trees together.
5: Oh, okay.
6: I thought if I could get the arc hot enough, I could weld the trees together, hold the ground together a little better.
5: So it's interesting that, you know, the first idea you pitched, the, you know, an I-beam connecting the tectonic plates and kind of pushing them back together.
6: Yeah, yeah.
5: That makes a lot of sense to me. It's like, mm-hmm. you know, like healing up a cut or something like that. Welding a forest together feels a little less reliable, I guess.
6: Well, you know, it is the darndest thing. If you try to weld a tree, it catches on fire. And I don't know if you've seen the news out of Canada lately.
5: Wait! Were you the cause of the current wildfires?
6: I can neither confirm nor deny.
5: There's also 16 years between these things that I really would like to figure out, but...
6: No.
5: How did you try to weld a tree together?
6: The earthquake was the inspiration. It took me a while before I actually found the tectonic plates where I could fit the I-beam.
5: Oh,
6: it took me a little
5: okay.
6: while. Yeah, yeah, yeah. I was a kid when the earthquake happened.
5: Oh, yeah. Okay, I was going to say, yeah, you're actually, you seem fairly young. How old are you, Rusty?
6: I am 33.
5: Yeah, you don't look a year above 32.
6: Oh, thank you.
5: So, you were most recently in Canada. You tried to weld some trees together. Sounds like you might have inadvertently started a forest fire, like a historically large forest fire. With very large ramifications.
6: I would counter.
5: Okay.
6: Have you heard of any earthquakes happening?
5: You know, I've not heard of any earthquakes
6: Precisely.
5: Happening.
6: Precisely.
5: Wow. And you know, that is, I'd say, directly correlated, I would assume.
6: I would say so.
5: That's fascinating.
6: Yeah.
5: So, how many trees did you get connected before the fires began?
6: Oh, none.
5: Oh, okay.
6: Yeah, yeah. It turns out if you drive a TIG weld straight into a tree... just catches on fire.
5: Wow.
6: Immediately.
5: That's good to know.
6: Yeah.
5: Just quick moving.
6: Yeah, yeah, yeah. Wood, not weldable.
5: Yeah, it seems... Yeah, so you've learned stone,
6: mm-hmm.
5: wood.
6: Yeah.
5: Are there other materials you've been trying to weld in your conservation efforts that have not proven successful?
6: Well, and that's actually one of the reasons that I'm here in Texas,
5: mm-hmm.
6: is that, you know, Texas has a lot of rivers...
5: Sometimes.
6: What is a river, if not a fault line, that just hasn't gotten very deep yet?
5: Oh. Well,
7: this man's tripping me out.
6: Because what is a fault line, if not a very eroded river?
5: Interesting. So you are really out here trying to just smooth the earth.
6: I'm trying to do prevention
5: mm-hmm.
6: in the scale of millions of years.
5: All in the next, like, all within a year.
6: Yeah.
5: Okay, so your goal is to come to Texas A place that is known for having great access to water and sealing up our rivers.
6: Yeah, so I started just throwing I-beams in the Colorado.
5: Your fascination with I-beams being the solution?
6: They're strong.
5: They are strong. So you've just been throwing just beams into the river.
6: Yeah. And then, you know,
5: which is already a pretty shallow river to begin with,
6: and then
5: a lot of times.
6: More JB welding. And then, you know, again, it's the darndest thing. Some of these rivers keep flooding their banks.
5: Wait, are you the reason for the flooding? And I will say, before we go any farther, I will say, no, I can't think of any earthquakes that have happened in Texas.
6: Yeah, that's what I thought.
5: But I don't know if there were any that were there before that.
6: I don't know.
5: That's true.
6: There won't be any now.
5: We have a caller real quick. We're, of course, here with Rusty Shepherd, amateur welder, full-time conservationist. We're also here with Shaky Dillon, local musician and drug user. Caller, you're live on the air.
8: Hey, it's Dan. How's it going?
5: Dan, doing well. How are you doing? Good to hear from you.
8: Oh, I'm good. I'm sorry I missed Dillon this week. But
7: I'm right here, man.
8: Like, yeah, Shaky, though.
5: Yeah, Shaky Dillon. Yeah, not Dillon Minacci.
7: Oh, you're talking about the other guy.
8: Yeah, that'd be real funny if, Shaky, your middle name was Minacci, and then that would be weird, right?
5: Be some flip-arounds there. So, Dan, what you been up to? What's new?
8: Man, nothing. I was just listening to the basement story and then the welding story. I couldn't believe it because...
5: Which one?
8: You know, I was a kid. Yes. because I was a kid, I lived in a basement. This was in the 80s in Louisiana. So you can imagine there aren't really any basements in Louisiana. So it was very wet.
5: I was about to say, you're probably just underwater, right?
8: Yeah. Yeah. So, you know, I get pretty bored because I locked myself in and, you know, I wanted to teach myself welding, but all I had was a soldering iron. So I decided to start soldering things and, you know, I had a TV there and all the news was so bad with, you know, who was it, Ronald Reagan on the news and all the bad things. And so I decided, you know, I was tired of hearing that stuff and I took a soldering iron to the back of the TV and, you know, sparked out and I kind of, you know, everything faded to black for a few hours.
5: For you or for the TV?
8: And my, yes.
5: Okay.
8: you know, I woke up and my TV stopped giving me bad news. And I thought, well, you know, I think I soldered away all the world's problems. And, you know, it was great. You know, there were nothing bad happened for the couple of years that TV wasn't giving me bad news.
5: So you soldered away Reagan.
8: Yeah, I soldered away Reagan and all the bad things that happened. So, you know, you look at in history between 1985 and 1987, you know, that basically nothing happened.
5: I have noticed in the history books, they tend to just skip those 2 years.
8: They just skip those 2 years. It was totally boring and uneventful. No Cold War, no conflicts.
5: They just picked it right back up afterwards.
8: Yeah, it was worse than before. It was crazy, you know, because I picked up I got a new TV or whatever. Thanks, Mom. And the bad news just started all over again. Mm. And I decided that I'd live with it and stop trying because it didn't really make the world better, but just for a couple of years.
5: Wow. Well, I think, you know, we're here with Rusty right now, who I think is yet to learn that lesson, causing a lot of destruction across the North American continent, I guess is what you
6: could
5: say.
6: Excuse me, it's prevention, not destruction. Yeah. Preventative destruction.
8: Know, everybody learns in their own way in their own time, and you just got to let it happen, right?
5: You do have to just kind of feel it out, you know, I think.
8: I think trying to, like, you know, impose laws or imprison people for doing things like quote-unquote crimes, you know, that's not helpful, right?
5: Yeah.
8: He's going to figure out the consequences of his actions on his own in a timely fashion better than if it was enforced on him.
6: Yeah, my next step's South America.
5: Oh, God.
8: Yeah. Hey, I'm sure you'll learn some valuable lessons down there because, yeah. Yes.
5: Well, Dan, it's been great having you. We do have to get to our last music and chat a little bit more with these guests. But, of course, we say to everyone, you're a coward. Take a hike. Buzz off. Time is money. April stars. Be made flowers. More Scott. Less job. Girl. Boss gave you gazelle. You just ended up in your hot dog.
8: Love you. Bye.
5: Love you, Dan. Bye. And that, of course, was Dan the portal person. We got one more song. It is Blood Brothers.

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1: And that, of course, was Blood Brothers, Rats and Rats and Rats for Candy, off their record Crimes. I'm here in the studio with Shaky Dylan and Rusty Shepherd. We have one final caller. Caller, it'll have to be quick, but you're live on the air.
2: Hi, this is not as quick as real quick Carl Corbin.
1: Not as quick Carl Corbin. How's it going, Carl?
2: Yeah, not as quick as real quick Carl Corbin. My name's Corbin. I'm just not as quick as my brother Carl.
1: Oh, so your nickname is not as quick as Carl, but your name's Corbin?
2: Yeah.
1: This is already taking too long. Corbin, what do you have for us?
2: Bye.
1: And that, of course, was not as quick as Carl Corbin, also just known as Corbin. Wow. So, Rusty Shaky. Shaky, what's next for you? What's next in the land of Shaky?
3: Oh, man. I'm just going wherever the album will take me, man. You know, I mean, I don't know how many people are going to see it. So if that's local or if that's overseas, you know, we'll see how that goes. I'm going to have to find some people to
1: crash. It's a big jump.
3: Yeah, you know,
1: and Rusty, you're currently trying to seal up the Colorado River.
4: Mm-hmm.
1: Sounds like it's going
3: fusing the tectonics, man.
4: Yeah. My next step is to go down to South America and see if I can weld the mountains together.
1: Kind of thought we're going on an Amazon direction, but you're going straight for the mountains.
4: Yeah,
1: I like your need to go really far away. To

0: hit different types of...
1: I follow the earthquakes.
2: You done anything about the Grand Canyon yet, man?
1: Oh, I don't know if I can tackle the Grand Canyon.
0: It's a huge I-beam.
1: I don't know if there's an I-beam big enough.
0: And at what mountains specifically are you targeting in South America?
1: Oh, the Andes.
0: Okay, great. You know, just go straight for it. Yeah. And have the authorities caught wind of you at all here in North America at this point? Sounds like you got out of Canada maybe unscathed.
1: Well, it's here in America, people don't really care if you throw stuff in the river.
0: It
1: seems to be almost like a per the norm.
0: Yeah, we've yet to really figure out how to punish anyone for doing anything bad to the environment.
1: Yeah.
0: So I think,
1: but
0: you know,
1: I'm doing something good for the environment.
0: Right, of course. Yeah. Yes, you're sealing the tectonic plates.
1: Exactly. And I'm preventing more tectonic plates from occurring.
0: True. Stop the tectonic plates. Of course, we are getting to the end of the show. The themes were Evil Island and Blood Brothers, two bands that share a lot of members. Rusty, compliment or contradict?
1: Oh, compliment.
0: Compliment. All right. Shaky?
2: Yeah, it fused together beautifully, man.
0: That's wow. I'd say compliment as well. So that's great that we had a unanimous on that one, that we got that out of the way. Next time, would you all be interested in blind votes for the compliment contradict?
1: What, like close our eyes?
0: Yes.
1: Yeah.
0: Because I think something that I've, some critiques that have come in recently are that there's a lot of undue influence on the voting as we sit here and stare at each other.
2: Oh, yeah. I mean, I wasn't looking at anybody.
0: Yeah, and we're all about election integrity here at Doubleheads. And a co-op. It is a cooperative radio station. People are voted in here with anonymous forms. But yeah, just wanted to throw that out there. Just had to get some ideas from folks, see if it's of interest at all.
1: So what, like, we all say compliment or contradict at the same time?
0: I think my goal would ideally be that we all say it simultaneously. Mm. That there's a counter who then hears and figures it out. You know, maybe an audiologist who maybe records it and then splits up the voices out of that recording. This is something I think the government could also work on. You know, maybe bring in a town, everybody shouts at once who they want to vote for, like right at the same time, and then have an audiologist come and really kind of mine through that.
1: Is that what democracy is?
0: It's closer than what I think it currently is. It would be closer, I think, somehow. Yeah. That would actually maybe be an improvement. But of course, this has been Doubleheads Variety Hour, a show of two themes. Stick around for KVRX, where you'll hear something else. Or Co-op Radio, where on .org, you might hear something else, too. Who knows? Who's to say? I don't know what comes on after the show. But of course, as we say to everyone out there, you are a coward, take a hike, buzz off. Time is money. April showers bring May flowers. More ska, less jaw, girl boss, gig, keep bizarre, eat a sandwich, happy new year. And also, are you lighting a cigarette right now?
2: Oh, yeah. It was taking too long, man. I had to get one in.
0: And hot dog.
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his lips. I never guessed that life could get much better than this. She got smudges on her glasses. I got sleep stuck in my eye. And my greasy hair's sticking up in the air, 6 inches high. She got stains on her shirt, so it's on.